0: Yes, yes, yes, we love that AM radio. Thank you, Everclear, for that song. And it's actually, sweetie, are you with us? Are you there?
1: Yes, I am.
0: All right, great, great. Actually, that song right now is more poignant than ever because there is a congressional act before Congress now, a bill to save AM radio here in the United States yeah. of America. And there are reasons for this because automakers have been trying to get rid of AM radios and sometimes FM radios in new cars. Oh, by the way, sweetie, can you go into a more quiet location because you sound like like you're in a tropical rainforest and it's really coming through the phone. So if you could do that, appreciated. Yes. But anyway, as I said, car manufacturers over the last 10 years have been trying to get rid of AM radios in their products for at least 10 years. And AM radio in this country is still very, very, very rooted in not only the American psyche, because let's face it, most of us grew up, as the song from Everclear stated, listening to the AM radio. I mean, we all grew up. And there are many people, even to this day, that DX, you know, in other words, DX stands for distance, looking for, you know, radio stations and listening to AM stations at night. All over not only the country but the world, and there are still did you know, sweetie, that there's still over 4,000 AM radio stations in this country?
1: Well, that's good.
0: Yeah, over 4,000. You know, it's quite amazing. And in fact, I was reading some articles in Radio World, which is kind of a broadcast publication of the industry, and I've been reading it for, I don't know, a long time. And they occasionally have articles about local stations. Local, I mean, and when I mean local, I mean small communities in the heartland of this great republic. And the AM stations there are still doing very, very, very local work. You know, local basketball games, local, you know, shows and get-togethers and church suppers. And they're still doing it. And people are very, very loyal, still very loyal to their local AM radio stations. And so this is a good thing. Even our beloved President Trump is behind the Keep America, Keep AM Radio, Preserve AM Radio Act, which would require automobile manufacturers to include an AM radio in their lineup, in their electronic lineup, like we've been dealing with basically since the 1920s, when people started installing the first vacuum tube AM radios in cars as far back as, the 1920s. Broadcasting started around 1920, and people started fitting out radio receivers in their cars very shortly afterwards. And by the 1930s, 1940s, AM car radios were a fixture in just about every car. They were still an option for a lot of cars, except maybe some of the premium brands. But by the 40s, you know, probably right before World War II, AM radios, because that was the majority was AM back then, FM was being developed by Major Armstrong, but still wasn't quite commercialized yet, especially before World War II. But AM car, and some of the early AM car radios were really good. They were sensitive. They had push-pull vacuum tube output stages with halfway decent speakers. And I have been, and you have been, beloved, in many, 1940s, 1950s, 1960s cars that had an AM radio in them. And it sounded darn good. You know, the older vacuum tube car radios, they had the bandwidth. They really did. You know, it wasn't until like the late 60s and 70s that they started screwing around with the bandwidth limitations on transistorized solid state AM car radios. And then, of course, FM started to come around in the 1960s and took off in the 1970s. But before that, AM radio was king. And I remember listening to a many restored AM car radio, you know, built in the 40s and 50s, and man, they sounded good. They really did. You know, if you were listening to a good AM station that cared about its audio and was modulating their transmitter well with minimum distortion, and their antenna system had the bandwidth to handle the up to 10 kc peaks, it sounded good. It really, even to this day, if you have a wide bandwidth car radio, and some of the car radios, I haven't checked out any of the new ones, but some of the AM and FM car radios from the 80s, the 90s, the aughts were not that bad. You know, the AM side was a little bit narrow in bandwidth. They did that to cut down on noise, but unfortunately, it also cut down on fidelity. You know, because an AM radio really needs to have at least 5 kc of bandwidth, and some of the transistorized car radios of the 60s and 70s were about 3.5 kc, not much above a telephone. And it sounded it too, which didn't help AM radio at the time. But AM can get through when FM doesn't, which is one of the reasons why Congress is trying to enact that provides it. Because in the long run, getting an AM signal on a simple radio is probably the easiest way to get mass information in times of, God forbid, a natural or unnatural disaster. So that's one of the reasons why the AM and Every Car Act, they're trying to keep it. We're trying to keep it here. A lot of other nations have gotten rid of their AM broadcast service. Europe is trying to get rid of long wave, AM, everything, and go completely digital, because everything has to be digital now. Everything has to take us over, Angela. Ugh. Everything.
1: Yeah.
0: Everything has to take us over. And, you know, one of the things that we promote... What is shortwave radio, sweetie?
1: Oh, it's fancy AM.
0: It's shortwave radio, which is what you're listening to now, is fancy AM. That's it. We are amplitude modulated, just like an AM or medium wave station. We're, you know, the transmitters in many cases look very similar, well, at least the old ones do, and use similar RF and modulation principles. We just operate on higher frequencies. Medium wave broadcasting in the United States goes from 540 to 1700 kilocycles, or 0.540 to 1.7 megahertz. And shortwave basically is 3 to 30. 3 to 30 megahertz is considered the shortwave bands, even though very, very few shortwave stations operate above 20 megahertz, even during, you know, peaks of you know, great solar peaks like we just have and we still are in. What is it, solar cycle 20, I think it's 25. Why am I forgetting that? And we had the peak in 2024, so we're kind of on the downside, but that's a natural occurrence of old soul. It goes through a solar cycle, ups and downs, over a total of about 22 years. And, you know, it goes up, it goes down, but and some peaks are higher than others and some are lower than others. And, but the shortwave always gets through. But that's what this station is. We're, and I'm glad that Congress is paying attention and trying to get that act enabled. I think it finally, you know, I don't know when, but I think it finally will get voted on and will pass, because it's still a national resource. It really is. And most cars still have AM radios in them, and the manufacturers, you know, do you know that most people that are surveyed, sweetheart, the majority, I mean, like 90% majority, when they're asked, do you still want an AM FM radio available in your car? And they say yes.
1: Yes.
0: Because it's still simple, no infrastructure required, no fees or you know, passwords or logging in or signing in or, you know, proving who you are or any of that other gobbledygook that we have to put up with now. You basically just turn it on and tune it in. And, you know, I read something heartening today, which I, unfortunately, the article I couldn't really grab, but it had an interesting title. Apparently, consumers, you know, automobile buyers of new automobiles are getting fed up with all the buzz and computer crap in modern automobiles, and they're trying to seek out new cars that have the least amount of bells and whistles in it. Well, you know, I was in a new car the other day, and it doesn't even look like a car. I mean, all it is a screen. That's it. It's just a screen from one end of the dashboard to the other. It's just a screen. There's no knobs. There's nothing. There's a steering wheel and a shifter and an accelerator pedal and a brake. And that's it. And I don't know about you, but I mean, I like knobs and dials. I really do. And when I'm in a car and I want to turn on the air conditioning or the heat or, you know, or the defroster, I just want to turn a button. I don't want to have to go to a menu. And then I will say that I have not driven a modern automobile that's just a screen, like I guess, you know, the Teslas are and a lot of the newer Buicks.
1: That's okay.
0: And Cadillacs.
1: I don't think I want to.
0: But, I mean, it must be very distracting. You know, you got to go through all these menus, you know, just to turn on a fan or, you know, access the radio. And that's fine if you're sitting in front of your computer at home, but, you know, you're going 60, 70 miles an hour and you got to futz around with a screen. And I don't know. I think consumers are going to begin to demand that car manufacturers go back a little bit and put knobs and dials and switches in there that are positive action, easy to feel and touch while you're driving, because, oh, the distraction on the highways now. Tell us about it, Angela.
1: Oh, it's all ridiculous.
0: Because you do a lot of driving every day. Tell us about it.
1: Well, what do you mean? People drive like there's no speed limit and like maniacs. Pass it on solid lines. Pass them when it's not safe. It's really out of hand. And we won't even bring up the distraction.
0: Well, that's what
1: I mean, when you're doing even 45 or 50, 55 miles an hour, and the car coming at you is, you know, weaving all over the road, it's really not a pleasant feeling.
0: Right.
1: Well, I always get, you know, I'm telling you, it hasn't been, at least now, maybe within the last, you know, handful of months since I've seen a car upside down in the ditch.
0: Yeah, not a good thing.
1: Know?
0: Yeah.
1: And they're usually the wrong way.
0: Yeah.
1: You know, wrong side of the road, facing the wrong. I mean, it's just ridiculous.
0: Yeah.
1: Because what people forget is just, yeah, you're great that you're just looking up, glancing once in a while or all that, until it's not.
0: I would say that half, at least half the drivers on the major highways here in the United States are driving distracted, either have a phone in their hand or a screen of some kind that they're fiddle-farting around with. Would you say that?
1: Oh, more than half.
0: You think more than half now?
1: I think more than half.
0: I'm telling you.
1: And even if they're not texting, a lot of them are still holding the phone in their hand.
0: Yeah, which you shouldn't do.
1: Funny enough, human nature and our reactions to things, you're apt to crash your car just to keep from either dropping the phone, or you've dropped it, now you got to pick it up.
0: Yeah, right, right.
1: You know,
0: right.
1: And I mean, you know, it's just, it's really stupid.
0: I know.
1: And unnecessary. This is something we choose to do. And you know, it has been proven in times that it, you know, you really can wait to make the phone call.
0: Oh, absolutely. I do.
1: I mean, there was a time we didn't have cell phones and we did survive.
0: You know, at the least, you know, if you're driving and you're conversing on a phone, it has to be hands-free. And I understand why. I mean, we talk to people that sit next to us, even though that can be a distraction, too. You have to be careful with that also. See, driving, you know, both of us.
1: It's a full-time job.
0: Yeah, both of us have been driving for, you know, forever. But you take it for granted after a while. And driving, especially today with all the traffic, which is constant now, doesn't matter what time of the day or time of the year or week it is. There's constant traffic everywhere. And you really got to pay attention now. You really do. Because cars and trucks go real fast no matter what. They're very, very powerful, no matter what. And you really got to pay attention. You really do. Because a lot of people are very distracted now because of their phones, because of their screens. And driving, as you said, beloved, is a full-time job. Full-time job. Anyway, ladies and gentlemen, if you've just tuned in, we have Angela. We have Alan. We have Angela and Alan worldwide right here on a Friday night. It is the 31st day of July, the last day. Boy, July goes. Doesn't July go by fast, honey?
1: Oh, yeah.
0: It is the last day of July in the year of our Lord Father, 2026. So if it's not, you're listening to a repeat. If it is, well, I feel live. It is. And we are quadricasting tonight, ladies and gentlemen. I decided to rev up all the transmitters. They're all blasting away. So we would love your reception reports. Email is open. It's very simple. It's wbcq@wbcq.com. Hey, you can't beat that with a stick, really. wbcq@wbcq.com. And we are on 3265, 5130, 6160, and 7490 kilohertz. Four transmitters blasting away. Just an example of what we do here. This is the world's premier free speech radio station. We have been on the air for a long, long time. And we have gotten thousands and thousands of voices, organizations, individuals, countries, both good, bad, and ugly, on our airwaves over these last many, many years. For those that have just tuned in, and we every time a transmitter's on at WBCQ, we get new listeners. You're listening to one of the very few Ma and Pa radio stations, shortwave stations on Earth. Ma's over there. Hi, Ma.
1: Yeah, hi.
0: And Pa is over here. Yep, getting older by the day, but loving it. And radio's in our blood, and we're dedicated to free speech. We're dedicated to getting you on the air. And it doesn't matter what kind of program you do. It doesn't matter whatever you want to say or play. We get you on the air to a worldwide audience. And there are billions. I know I've gone over this many times. But there are billions of shortwave radios throughout the world. And I know many of you may be asking, well, you know, shortwave and AM, it's dying. No, it's not. Yeah, it's changing and it's stabilizing, but it is definitely not going away.
1: No.
0: In fact, it reminds me of the days when television, you know, and unfortunately, I can go way back because I remember the early days when television was really taking off and everybody thought radio was just going to shrivel up and die. I remember it because, you know, I was born in 1953 and television picked up after World War II, but it really didn't get its stride until, yeah, The marvelous, wonderful 1950s. Yep. That's when television really started to make inroads. And everybody, you know, because, you know, I'm a student of broadcast history, ladies and gentlemen. And everybody was predicting the absolute end, you know, radio just end. It was going to end. But instead, radio rebuilt itself. Yeah, a lot of people were now watching, you know, The Shadow and Amos and Andy on television and all the radio shows and programs. Do you know that most of the soap operas that you love, Angela, that went to television started out as radio programs?
1: Yes.
0: And they were called soap operas because they were basically financed and sponsored by the soap companies. You know, Ivory and Palmolive and all those various soap companies making hand soap, dish soap, soap for your laundry detergents. That's one of the reasons why they called them soap. But they all started on the radio. You know, As the World Turns, all that stuff. It all started on the radio, and then it went to TV. And a lot of your series, you know, The Lone Ranger, Superman, they all started on the radio in the heyday in the 1930s. And then by the 50s, it was all moving to television. Oh, radio's going to die. That's it. We're done with radio. Goodbye. Nope. It reinvented itself. The phenomenon known as the disc jockey began to appear. Radio stations that normally were playing all these, you know, radio theaters and soap operas during the day and radio theater and news and information at night Television was taking over. Everybody was turning the TV on at night. So, well, what are we going to do? Oh, well, let's start playing records. And by the mid 50s, this new thing. And I remember my parents talking about it. This new music thing with this crazy guy called Elvis was coming to light, called rock and roll. Yeah, I remember that. You know, rock and roll. Gee, what? I was a little kid running around there. What, rock and roll? What the heck is rock and roll? I'm thinking, you know, somebody's taking a rock and really and roll. But all of a sudden, radio stations had a disc jockey, and they started playing these things that came out and really hit the heyday after World War II, called 45s. You remember 45s?
1: Oh, I'm sure everybody remembers the 45s.
0: Yeah, but that was a big thing for radio, because in one little record, you had a hot song, and then you had the flip side. And the disc jockey took those 45s and put them on these Gates and RCA big turntables with big fat tone arms and started playing them. And overnight, people just started listening more than they ever did, because radio reinvented itself. Because no matter what, radio is just, it's there. It is the theater of the mind. It's simple. It's accessible. Yeah, it's analog. I mean, there's some digital component to it now, but it's pretty much 90% still analog. And the perfection of domestic broadcasting on audio, you know, would be FM, frequency modulation, which, by the way, the technology of FM is still viable. I know they want to digitize everything, but FM is still an excellent engineering platform. 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You don't have to sign in. You don't need a digital bitstream. It's an analog system. You just need enough signal to quiet the front end of the receiving circuit of your FM radio. And AM radio, again, FM started to take over the world. You remember that in the 1980s, honey? You know,
1: I don't know if you quite want to call it that, but
0: no, it took a while. You know, FM was a new technology pioneered by Edwin Armstrong, and by right before World War II, they were building a lot of FM stations in the old band, 52 megahertz. That was the old FM band. I bet many of you didn't know that. That FM radio started out, you know, around 50 megahertz, not 88 to 108. It started way down. Some of the first FM stations that went on the air in the late 1930s, right before World War II, were operating, you know, around 42, 48 megahertz and going hundreds of miles with frequency modulation and no static. That was the reason FM was developed. Because AM radio, which is still poignant and still listened to, has that one problem of static interference. And FM radio got rid of that. It did. It got rid of the static. But yeah, the original FM band before World War II was in the 40, 50 megahertz range. I bet you didn't know that. And then, you know, when FM radio really began to take off, it took until the 60s when it really started to turn into, hey, you know, all this great classical music and blues and jazz and everything it's on the FM radio. And then stations in Boston, L.A., Minneapolis, New York City started futzing around with their FM stations that they had, but some of them were just simulcasting with the AM, because AM was still king. AM was still king in the 1960s. But then by the mid to late 1960s, stations started experimenting, especially at night, with this, you know, newer rock and roll, you know, everything from Jefferson Airplane to Rolling Stone, you know, all this great stuff, Hendrix, Doors, whatever. And stations started playing around with that in the major markets, because their FM wasn't really the big money maker. The AM was still king, was still the big money maker. So at night, you know, they take their FM stations and play albums and freeform and have, you know, really well-speaking guys and gals DJing and, you know, hosting the show. And it took off like a rocket. I remember. I remember it all. And then by the 70s and into the 80s, FM was taking over everywhere. All the music was going to FM. And then everybody started saying again, oh, AM's dead. You know, they tried the AM stereo bit and the FCC screwed that up. And seriously, they did. The government screwed that up bad. You know, AM stereo, nobody cared. You know, all the music went to FM. And then it's, oh yeah, AM's going to die. Then all of a sudden, a phenomenon. And it started with ABC, with something called talk radio. And then the phenomenon to cap it and really propel it, then the phenomenon of Rush Limbaugh happened in the late 80s. And I remember listening to Rush when he first started on WABC in New York. And I started listening to him and I said, yep, the people are going to eat this show right up. Yep, absolutely. He's a populist. And what he's saying is going to ring true with millions and millions of people. And AM radio was reborn in talk and news and information. And it still is, even to this day. Talk radio, news and information. There is some music on AM. There are a lot of AM radio stations that are so powerful that their signals penetrate so well that they are still listened to by millions and millions and millions of people every single day, and will probably be with us for a long time, mainly because of that dependability. And some are reinventing themselves. They are. Some are reformatting, going back to older music formats that aren't being duplicated in their market area, and a lot of older music that they're playing on the AM radio. It's great. It's great. So AM, shortwave, FM, it's an old medium, but still very poignant, still very easy, and of course, ultimately, no matter what, free to listen. And that's the beauty. You know, I think, Angela, if you had to put it in a few words, the beauty of radio broadcasting worldwide is it's free to listen, you know, from an analog sense. I know some of the digital ones, you know, they want you to pay a subscription or, you know, have an encoder or whatever. You have to have a special license or whatever the heck it is. But FM, AM, shortwave broadcasting, which is what we're doing here at WBCQ, is still free to listen. And it's absolutely vital and important. God forbid, you know, there's a natural disaster or a man-made disaster, which can always happen. The most fragile infrastructures from an engineering standpoint are the digital ones. 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I mean, as long as we can keep electricity going into them, we can keep going. Now, sweetie, I wanted to take a break here. 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Now, I have queued up this Candy State, you know, the short version. Not short version, the shorter song. Would you like me to play it to give people a break here?
1: The first one? Yeah.
0: Yeah. Okay, because it sounds like a really nice song. So, ladies and gentlemen, again, it's Free Speech Radio, WBCQ. As I put my headphones on so I can hear what I'm doing. And now they fell off. I got to get a decent set of headphones. Anyway, yeah, these headphones are so old, they're deteriorating. Certainly no more than me. Anyway, let's take a listen. Let's see what Candy has to say.

0: okay, that was by request for Angela. And that's a, boy, she's got a beautiful voice. She really does.
1: Yeah, she actually is quite a gospel singer.
0: Gee, yeah, that's a nice song. Well, now, what about that song that you like, honey?
1: Well, now, what do you mean?
0: Well, Young Hearts Run Free by Candy Staton. What do you like about that? Why did you ask me to play that?
1: Well, because next week we'll play part two.
0: Oh, okay. Yeah, part two is kind of long. All right. Anyway.
1: But I like the premise of it, because all she's saying is if you're really not being, if you're not being treated right, to heck with love. When love really don't love you, run free.
0: Ladies and gentlemen, I want you to know something. My beautiful wife, Angela, I love her more and more every day. And I am on my knees every night praying to our Father in heaven and our Lord Savior that I have such a wonderful wife as Angela. And as we both say, this world is just too crazy and messed up now. I hope we can fix it. But it is a crazy world to go through it alone. Now, I know that many people live alone. And we respect that. We understand that. And many people choose to live alone. And that's cool. But if you find the right person, it is a wonderful thing, a gift of God, in my opinion. And as I said, it's a crazy world. And to have even one person that you love more than anything, that you trust, that is there for you, and you are there for them, is really a wonderful thing. It's just a wonderful thing. It's just a wonderful thing, sweetie. And I love you so much. And thank you for putting up with me, because when we first kind of got together, I told her, well, I'm an engineer.
1: And I'm like, okay, I'm horrified now.
0: By the way, maybe we should do some Netflix movie reviews or whatever. What do you recommend to our audience on Netflix these days?
1: If it's up there, if sci-fi's up their alley, A Quiet Place.
0: Yeah, that's good.
1: Day One,
0: A Quiet Place. Excellent film.
1: Unbelievably done, well done movie.
0: Excellent movie. Yeah, excellent film. I'm watching a series now, which stars a guy who says he keeps reminding everybody he's an engineer, and it's on Netflix.
1: We won't hold that against him.
0: It's on Netflix. It's entitled The Burrows. Yeah, we're Netflixians, ladies and gentlemen. I think you've figured that out if you've listened to our show over these years. I honestly, we both got fed up with network television. I mean, I've been fed up with network television even before the digital age. Their Moonbat, I don't want to deal with them anymore. The commercials on network television now are so bad.
1: Oh, my God.
0: Painful. You know, for someone that grew up in the era of TV's heyday, and when at prime time, especially, the commercials were really cool, and some of them were really neat.
1: Well, some of them were still quoting. I mean,
0: But boy, it is bad now, and I won't patronize it. When Netflix started streaming, because we've been Netflixians for years, you know, when they were doing the CDs and everything, and now we just stream. That's all we get. You know, we just deal with Netflix because there's enough on Netflix to satisfy any visual palette. And of course, we also get YouTube, and YouTube is like the bottomless pit, literally, of the good, the bad, and the ugly. And I love it. You know.
1: Yeah, but there's off air too, because about the only thing.
0: Yes, there is off air. Yes, we do. We do get
1: lacking
0: free
1: is like the old TV shows.
0: Yeah, yeah, we do.
1: Like you're not really going to see I Love Lucy on Netflix.
0: We put up a real TV antenna.
1: But anyway, that's all over the country, the ability to do
0: yes,
1: that. Like.
0: Yes, and many people don't know that. So what we're saying to a lot of people, if you're in an area that you can put up a TV antenna, and if you're in an area where you got multiple cities around you, if you put up a TV antenna that rotates, you will get hundreds. Because the only... One of the good things of the digitization of the TV standard is that every television station now has multiple, I think up to 8 sub-channels. It's standard video definition, you know, fuzzy vision, but the choices on over-the-air television are quite amazing now. They really are. Like, we do not, Angela and I, I refuse to subscribe to cable. It is a bait-and-switch, dishonest ripoff. And the only thing, our TV is all Netflix, over-the-air, and yeah, whatever, you know, free and unencumbered downloads that we can get. And yeah, I do watch a little bit, not much, but a little bit of YouTube material, especially when I'm restoring, you know, old equipment or old radios or television or record recording machines or whatever, tape recorders, because YouTube is invaluable for that now. Because a lot of, you know, people restore equipment and they take their camera and they show you, well, do the and automobiles too, especially the antique automobiles that we work on old cars, as you know. And it's invaluable. It's a great resource. I mean, you know, I opt for the free service. Yeah, it's loaded with obnoxious ads, but you generally can opt out of the ads after about 5 or 10 seconds, and that's fair. You know, I understand YouTube's, you know, everything's got to make money. So I understand that. Netflix, you pay for. It's a subscription service. And we love it because there's, oh, the commercials. I wouldn't mind if they were halfway decent, but how many flying, ugly, fat women do we have to see, you know, hawking Wegovy or all these other horrible drugs that nobody really knows what they're going to do on, you know, popular television? I mean, how many of those obnoxious ads can you watch before you're just going to be barfing constantly? Am I wrong? I mean, really? Anyway, let's check.
1: Yeah, they want you to practice for when you finally take their product.
0: All right, Angela, we got to go to email because we got some and we're running out of time because Hal Turner's show is next. Let's see. Hold on. Patrick checks in and he says, that's it. Skip the wine. Go straight to the tequila and the show goes on. Yeah. Oh, I love it. I love it. Thank you, Patrick. Thank you. Let's see. Dan checks in and he says, let's not completely eliminate AM analog. Otherwise, it will make a crystal set obsolete. I agree. You know, the reliance on a network or some energy is nonsense. Thanks for the show, Dan from Texas. Thank you, Dan. Thank you
1: wow.
0: for listening.
1: Yes,
0: thank
1: sir.
0: You for listening. Carl checks in, listening to your station here in Poughkeepsie, New York on 7490, talking about AM reception. I have a Subaru and like listening to AM all the time. Good for you. I built an AM booster for the AM and can hear stations all over the dial. I have a wow. booster at home and can listen to WBZ in Boston during the day at home. That's from Poughkeepsie. Good for you. The car manufacturers have put these garbage antenna for AM on their cars, and they can't hear anything with them. All right, Carl. Well, I don't want to give out your wow. phone number, but thank you. Thank you for that. Thank you for checking in. Appreciate that. Joe checks in, and he says, hello, Alan and Angela. Good to hear you are live tonight, quadricasting. Signals into Western Mass. town of Chester are as follows. He's listening on an FT-710 Yaesu with a 160-meter loop. 20 dB over an S9 on 7490, 10 dB over S9 on 6160, 5 over S9 on 5130, and 5 over S9 on 3265. God bless you from Joe. Thank you, Joe. K-A-1-H-S-P. Thank you. That's a good reception report. Dan checks in again. He says, Alan and Angela, good signal tonight into Farmington, Texas this evening on both 6160 and 7490. At least 20 dB over using my 180-foot doublet. See, if you have a good antenna, you're going to get shortwave stations from all over the world. Please say hi to my friend Sam as I have him tuned in. Hi, Sam. Thank you. Okay. Patrick checks in again. He says, A&A, you remind me of the Smithsonian of radio. I wonder how to take that. Are we the Smithsonian of radio, sweetie? It's always great to know where you came from as you grow. Radio is no different. Ben Franklin would be chewing on a mic if he were here today. You bet you he would. And as this is equal to the newspaper, what's that? And the public pulpit for freedom and thinking as Americans, you're right. The founders probably would be on the air. They'd probably be doing talk radio. And they'd probably be on shortwave. The Republic is here, and the jackasses know it. You can tell by the crying and pandering for votes. Oh, I heard that north of Portland was going to break away due to the South overrun with social liberals from Massachusetts. No more butter on your lobster, etc. Up the Republic. Godspeed to all. Pat, sweetie, I wouldn't be surprised if northern Maine and maybe a little bit of central Maine around the Bangor, Maine area, I wouldn't be surprised if they want to break away from the state and let's make our own free state of Aroostook, because the moon bats down south, nope, no.

that show direct NATO involvement in attacks on targets deep inside Russia. The claim stems in a Russian state media article citing anonymous hackers who say they obtained evidence of NATO's direct involvement on strikes on Russian territory, according to documents that they provided to the Russian media outlet TASS. One of them is an official NATO email created under the account of Bart DeWachter. And the email address ends, I'm not going to give his personal email address, but it ends with the domain at SOFCOM.NATO.INT, meaning International Organization. And then SOFCOM is an abbreviation for Special Operations Forces Command. It's an official NATO email account. And this guy, Bart DeWachter, is communicating with some people, explaining that he and the group he's with, called HAVN, HAVN, which stands for Hybrid Analyze Vigilant Network, says that they focus on hybrid warfare and that his group's main efforts are on Russian shadow slash illicit fleet, the ships, proxy networks, weaponized migration, and what he says, Russian houses. Not sure what that means, houses. He explains to the person he's writing to that he was told he could share information with William Tyler of USA SOFCOM, and that he was looking forward to cooperating together. According to the Russian hackers, Bart DeWachter sent an email to a representative of the Security Service of Ukraine, their SBU, intelligence data containing the coordinates of oil and gas terminals in the Leningrad and Kaliningrad regions of Russia, as well as a Gazprom tanker transporting liquefied natural gas. And the hackers produced the NATO email and produced the coordinates and satellite photos of targets in Kaliningrad and in Leningrad. Now, there has not yet been independent verification of these documents' authenticity. NATO has not confirmed or denied any such personnel are with them or that those people have any direct combat role. And there have been Russian assertions of Western direct involvement in Ukraine in the past, but NATO describes those as unproven. So the Russian general public is being shown this evidence and being told that NATO is directly involved in attacking Russia. This, I think, does not bode well for the future. In other news, the former Secretary of the United States Air Force has been stripped of his security clearance. The assistant

to the Secretary of War for Public Affairs, who is also the chief Pentagon spokesman, Sean Parnell, announced this afternoon an extraordinary security violation by a former secretary of the Air Force, cabinet-level official. Parnell announced that, effective immediately, the Department of War has revoked former Secretary of the Air Force Frank Kendall's eligibility for access to classified information and revoked his ability to hold any sensitive position. Sean Parnell said that this action follows Kendall's unauthorized disclosure of classified information regarding Air Force One's capabilities, which Parnell says that Kendall released to a media outlet. Parnell goes on to say that safeguarding classified information is a non-negotiable duty. Those who violate that trust forfeit the privilege of access and any role requiring it. Well, as most of you are keenly aware, President Trump was on a foreign trip and flew on the new Air Force One. But when he was leaving that foreign trip, lo and behold, what aircraft was waiting to pick him up? The old Air Force One. And a lot of people wondered why. And somebody told the media that the new Air Force One had not yet been equipped with certain missile defenses. And because hostilities had flared back up over in the Middle East, it was decided that President Trump would fly on the old Air Force One, which does have full missile defense capabilities, as opposed to the new Air Force One, which has not yet or had not yet been equipped with them. Well, it looks to me, and this is just my personal opinion, it looks to me like the Department of Defense, or what do they call themselves now, Department of War, seemed to be blaming former Secretary of the Air Force, Frank Kendall, for revealing that information to a media outlet. So, wow, man. I mean, I don't know the circumstances, and I don't know the level of detail that former Secretary Frank Kendall may have given to the media. But I can tell you, I think it was really, really reckless that anybody gave such information out about Air Force One. I mean, who does that? Look, you may not like Trump. That's okay. As an American, you're free to not like the elected president. It's okay. But you don't give out information that could cause the man to get killed, or that could cause the plane he flies on to potentially be shot down. I mean, there are limits to what you do even when you don't like somebody. I mean, there were things I knew back in 2009, 2010, 2011 about, you know, the federal government and about Obama and about things that had taken place, and I didn't reveal them. I was sitting in a jail cell, betrayed by the Obama regime. I didn't like that. But I still wouldn't give out
certain information as gossip? No, sorry, I just wouldn't do that. And I still won't. I don't know what this guy Kendall was thinking. But then, too, I don't know what information he may have leaked to the media. So I just found it fascinating that a former Secretary of the United States Air Force has revoked, has had his security clearance revoked. And that's not suspended, which is temporary. Revoked means done, gone, finished. Usually means forever. So I think very, very troubling news. You know, people got to understand there are limits to what you can do when you don't like somebody. Speak out against them? Yep. Criticize them? Yep. Try to get them killed by revealing defensive information? No way, man. That is way over the line. I wouldn't even do something like that. In other news, happening right now as I speak, at 8:21 p.m. Eastern U.S. time tonight, which is, let's see, it's 9:13, so it's about, about 1 hour ago, a little less than 1 hour ago, got flash traffic over Intel circuits, quote, urgent, a ship is burning after being targeted in the Strait of Hormuz, unquote. So, you know, anybody that thinks, oh, yeah, there's negotiations going on. Oh, yeah, everything's going to be fine. It ain't going to be fine. And we are now, what, 25 days is one of the calculations as to how many days crude oil we have remaining in the United States Strategic Petroleum Reserve. Now, I know there are different calculations out there from different sources, but one of those calculations, we are now down to 25 days. And here they are still blowing up ships in the Persian Gulf, in the Strait of Hormuz. So anybody thought that this was going to ease up, that this was going to get better, it ain't getting better. Now, last night, a caller to this show asked me on the air what the reality was with the stockpile of U.S. missiles, because there have been wild rumors all over social media, and some of them have leaked into the mass media, claiming that the U.S. is, you know, dangerously low on precision strike weapons. And the caller asked me if I had any information about it. And I told him, you know, I've heard the rumors that we've gone through, you know, 80% of our Patriot missiles, but they're just rumors. I wasn't given any kind of background, secret, covert intel, none of that stuff. Well, today, I got a partial breakdown from a public source, which told me that Saudi Arabia had a stockpile of 2,800 U.S. Patriot PAC-3 interceptors when the February 28th attack by Israel and the United States took place against Iran, right? February 28th, the day the we'll call it the war started, Saudi Arabia had 2,800 Patriot missiles. I found out today that Saudi Arabia used 86% of the 2,800 Patriot PAC-3 interceptors, and they used them in the first 38
days of combat in the Iran war. So from February 28th to April, Saudi Arabia used 2,400 of their 2,800 Patriot PAC-3s. Nobody's telling me what happened after April, right? Because we got May, June, July, right? Now we're to August. But by April, Saudi Arabia only had 400 missiles left. Now, I was also told today from my former colleagues in the intelligence community that Saudi Arabia and other Gulf nations fear the United States cannot protect them anymore. This former colleague told me that almost all types of U.S. interceptors are now, quote, in critical low amount, unquote. And this particular former colleague alluded to the probability that, quote, the U.S. itself may have expended 65% of its Patriot interceptors between February and July, and alluded to the possibility that the United States of America has less than 850 of those missiles left on hand. Now, what's important here is that I was not told if those alleged 850 remaining missiles are only what we have in the Middle East, or if those 850 missiles are the only ones we have, period. And that could be a gigantic distinction, right? So apparently, this source told me that apparently the U.S. had 2,330 before the Iran war began, and the U.S. has allegedly less than 850 left. I don't know if these numbers are accurate, and I don't know if this refers to the available stockpiles in the Middle East, or in the Middle East and Europe, or in the whole world. Now, I don't like these numbers. I don't like them at all. You know, folks, we built the Patriot missile defense system to defend the United States. That's what we built it for. And that seems to have gotten lost over the past few decades. Where we end up giving or selling these things to countries all over the world. And now, how do we defend us? I'm asking, it's not rhetorical. I'm asking, if we've given all these missiles all over the country, all over the world, countries all over the world, how are we supposed to defend ourselves? Who were the nitwits that decided to do this? Was it the, DEI Secretary of Defense, Lloyd Austin, who served under the illegitimate Biden regime? Who made these decisions? Because I'm told that for some reason, known only to God, there is no mass assembly line for Patriot missiles. Apparently, they are still made one at a time because, you know, it's so intricate. Really? More intricate than, let's say, a car on an assembly line? More intricate than a truck?
more intricate than a television or a stereo or a computer, all of which are made on assembly lines? Why aren't there assembly lines churning out these missiles, several missiles an hour? Why is that? Why does it take, in some cases I'm told, up to 4 years to make these missiles? There's something absurd going on in the defense sector. And then they got the nerve, the unmitigated gall, to charge like $4 million a piece for these missiles. I don't know who's getting their beak wet. I imagine a lot of people are getting their beak wet. They're getting their palms greased, I think. I don't know for sure, but this whole defense industry is starting to look like a giant scam to me. You want another, for instance, similar situation? You know, the vaunted F-35 stealth fighter. Do you know that they are being delivered to the United States Air Force without radar in the forward nose cone? No radar. Nope. It'll have to be installed later. You know why? Because the radar units in those aircraft, like the antenna cones that go in the front, have to be made with certain rare earth materials. And guess who refines like 90% of the rare earth materials on this planet? China. And China won't sell it to us. So we're taking delivery of something like $100 million fighter jets each without a radar in the front. I mean, this is like World War II. You're delivering aircraft without radar. We did that in World War II. And somebody somewhere thinks this is what? Reasonable? I don't know who's running things. But they do not instill confidence in me. Now, the reason I was given a lot of this information about Patriot missiles in Saudi Arabia and perhaps here in the United States has to do with the new NATO-style joint defense agreement that was, in fact, signed between Turkey, Saudi Arabia, and Pakistan. It was supposed to be signed yesterday, but it was, in fact, signed today. And one of the main reasons that Turkey, Saudi Arabia, and Pakistan have created a NATO-style Mecca joint defense agreement, Mecca being the city in Saudi Arabia, is because the Gulf states fear the United States can no longer protect them. Going to spend $1.5 trillion on defense this fiscal year alone. $1.5 trillion. And there are countries around the world that we have obligations to that have legitimate concerns that we can't protect them. There's something really, really, really wrong with this picture. In financial news tonight, consumer credit numbers came out this evening. And it records the amount of debt that consumers went into over the last 30 days. Last month, consumer debt dropped $0.182 billion. All right? Last month, it dropped $0.182 billion. They were expecting an increase in consumer debt
this month. Well, actually, let me clear that up because I misspoke. In June, consumer debt dropped $0.182 billion. They were expecting that in July, consumer debt would go up $11.85 billion. We found out tonight consumer debt in July didn't go up $11.85 billion. It went up $14.17 billion. $2.32 billion more debt than expected. Now, I don't know about you, but I'm not going on any credit-driven spending sprees. Are you? No. We're working. We're putting our money in the bank. We're paying our bills. We're buying our groceries, which has gotten god-awful expensive. We're trying to keep up with the cost of gasoline and stuff, insurance. I'm not going on any spending spree. So when I see that they expected consumer debt to increase $11.85 billion, but in fact it went up $14.17 billion, I personally believe that people are living on credit to eat. I think people can't afford to eat anymore, and I think they're using credit to buy food. Now, maybe I'm wrong. Maybe people went out and bought a whole ton of brand new expensive cars. I don't know. But these numbers, I don't think, are very good at all. And, you know, I see a lot of people talking about socialism now, especially now that things are getting really difficult financially here in the United States. Housing expenses going up, repair expenses going up, car insurance going up, gasoline and diesel fuel going up, health insurance, Christ. I have to pay $2,600 a month for my personal health insurance. Me. Not my wife, or my son. No. Me. $2,684 a month for my health insurance. It used to be $900 a month like 4 years ago. Now it's $2,600 a month. Okay, so they probably factored in that I had two heart attacks and needed three stents. So maybe I'm paying extra for that. But people are struggling to pay these bills, right? And there's a lot of talk now of socialism. Well, we can't have socialism here. We have capitalism here. But what we want is nationalist capitalism. Capitalism without globalism. And the problem we have is that those Chamber of Commerce Republicans and neocons want you and me to be forced to compete with every third worlder collecting welfare via their anchor babies and the fraud they commit with the leering center scams. Because the Chamber of Commerce Republicans and neocons don't want to pay a living wage.

0: 9:33 p.m. Hal Turner back with you live from Metro New York City. Yeah, we want nationalist capitalism. Capitalism without globalism. That's what we want. And, you know, the Chamber of Commerce Republicans and their neocon pals, they want you and me to compete with every third worlder collecting welfare with anchor babies and their leering center, which should have been learning center, right, Minnesota, the fraud. They want us to compete with them. No. You know? Oh, get this. Speaking of which, professors at the University of California are demanding that the University of California reinstitute the requirement for SAT test scores to be admitted to college. Do you know why? The professors say that the people being admitted to college in California these days, quote, cannot complete high school level problems, unquote. So the education system, we spend more money per student per year on public school education here in the United States than every other country on the planet. We spend more. And the public schools are churning out kids that are so uneducated, and they cut the standards to get into college so badly that these kids that, you know, graduate high school, enter college and can't do even high school level computation and thinking. How is the country supposed to survive if the schools, the so-called schools, are churning out kids at this level of ignorance? How is the country to survive? And I'm going to tell you, folks, when I heard this news out of California today, I thought to myself, anybody that graduated high school from 1980, when I graduated, and earlier, is actually educated. And then, depending upon where in the country people are, maybe you could rely on high school graduates up to 1985 as being educated. But in my assessment, my observation, you know, being a 64-year-old man that sees things as they are now and has a really good memory about how things were sliding downward in the mid to late 80s and then definitely in the 90s, it seems to me that employers could probably only rely on kids, people that were, you know, high school graduates 1980 or earlier, or depending on the region of the country, 1985 or earlier. And that beyond 1985, I think that there were so many failed, utter failure public schools that it's unrecoverable now. The communists got the public schools first. They knew right where to infiltrate. And, you know, you look at, like, the New York City school system. Who's in charge of the teachers' union? Randy Weingarten. Oy vey. Oh, yes. Oh, we need more money. We need more money because the kids we're turning out are deliberately stupid because we want you goyim to be stupid. We want to wreck your country, I think is what she probably thinks quietly to herself. They got the schools, and when they got the schools, they wrecked the country. because they're churning out kids today. Most of whom, not all, most of whom are incapable of engaging in logical thought. They know how to feel. They have their emotional responses to their feelings. But if you task most of them with researching something and coming to logical conclusions, almost all of them, not all of them, but almost all of them, can't do it. They don't know how. They were never taught the process of thinking. They know all about LGBTQ+. They're getting books in high school libraries showing them how boys can have sex with other boys and girls can have sex with other girls. They're getting drag queen story hour. They're not getting advanced math, geometry, algebra, calculus. I hated calculus. I mean, coming up in high school, the only course that I dropped was calculus. I utterly hated it. Even speaking about it right now, I remember how I felt about it back then. Now, maybe I was just not smart enough. That's possible. To me, it was the most hideously boring subject matter I had ever encountered. I loved history. I very much enjoyed geometry, algebra 1 and 2. But calculus, hit the road, Jack. I don't want to know nothing about it. I enjoyed science in high school and biology in high school. Although I got to admit, I was squeamish about dissecting, you know, dead pigs. And I played sports in school, and I did all right in school. But I was going through a lot back then, too, because my mom and dad got divorced when I was 15. And that was a very bad time in all our lives. So, you know, maybe I should have paid more attention in school, but here I am, 64 years old, on the radio and doing pretty good. So it's not a complete loss. But I look at society today and I see the young people. And, you know, if you talk to them about any kind of complicated subject, you can actually watch their eyes glaze over. Their brains are unable to process logical thoughts. Their brains seem, not all of them, most of them, their brains seem unable to come to logical conclusions. And they'll tell you how they feel, but they can't come to logical conclusions. And I don't know how you fix that. I don't think it can be fixed. I mean, if we started actually educating children again now, and I mean with the exact precise school curriculum I had from kindergarten to eighth grade and freshman, sophomore, junior, senior level in high school, it would still be 12 years before we actually had thinking people coming into the workforce. You know where this is most evident? How many of you get those robocalls for your home warranty or your car warranty? Well, we want to save you money on your electric bills, right? We all get those effing calls. It was so bad here that we had to put our cell phones on incoming calls from contacts only. If the number is in the phone as a contact, the phone will ring. If the number is not in the phone as a contact, the phone won't ring. It'll just go to voicemail. That's how bad the robocalls were. And then they spoof phony telephone numbers. Like you'll see your caller ID comes up with a call that says I don't know, North Bergen, New Jersey, and you don't recognize the number, so you let it go to the voicemail, and then you call that number back, and it's disconnected. Yeah, it's because the telemarketers are using phony phone numbers to call from. And you see it when you're on the phone with any of these people. They are reading a script. Even if you go to pay a bill by credit card, before they actually put through the charge, they have to read a script. They can't just, you know, say, now, you've agreed to, you know, charge this fee of $135, and you authorize us to charge your card, right? No, they can't say that. They have to read a script because they're just too dumb to have even a normal telephone conversation. And I don't know how we can ever recover from this. I don't know. And it's not just limited here in the New York City area where I live. All of you, where you live, go to any reasonably sized town. Park your car on the main street. Sit there for 5-10 minutes. And look at all the young people walking up and down the street. I estimate that 9 out of 10 of them are walking up the street on their phones, texting or messaging. They're not even looking in front of them. You see some of them walk into parking meters, walk into telephone poles, walk into streetlight poles because they're so busy on their phone. It's like we've got now more than one completely dysfunctional generations here in the United States. And I don't see how we ever fix that.
1: Hey, Dad, your prescription will be ready in just a minute. Hey, Dad, your laundry will be ready in just a minute. Dad, your lunch will be ready in just a minute.
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0: PM. Hal Turner back with you live from Metropolitan New York City. So I want to give you guys an update on the fund raising for this radio show. As of tonight, $9,363 has been donated to the Hal Turner Radio Show via the donation portal Give, Send, Go. So we technically made the goal. The goal was $8,805. We made $9,363. But I don't know that I'm ever actually going to get that money. I got an email from Give, Send, Go tonight. And the email is from a guy named Michael who had previously emailed me. And his email at 8.03 p.m. tonight says, quote, "Hi, Hal. Michael again. I understand your frustration, especially given that you previously completed verification and received transfers. I want to clarify and reiterate that verification requirements are reviewed on a fundraiser by fundraiser basis. And completing verification for one fundraiser does not automatically apply to all future fundraisers created through the account. We know this isn't the most convenient process, especially when you've already provided similar information in the past. And we appreciate your patience and cooperation as we complete the verification requirements for this specific fundraiser. We have received the documentation you provided and have forwarded it to the appropriate team for review. We'll follow up as soon as we have an update or if any additional info is needed. We appreciate your patience and cooperation while we work through this process. Sincerely, Michael. Well, you know, bullshit. Less than a month, well, about 1 month ago, I completed the verification. Everything was good. Nothing has changed. I haven't changed. My radio show hasn't changed. My bank hasn't changed. My bank account hasn't changed. It's all identical. Why could they verify it a month ago and send the money, but now all of a sudden they can't verify it? And they haven't said what it is that their verification requirements are hung up on. They haven't said what that is. So now that he tells me completing verification for one fundraiser doesn't automatically apply to all future fundraisers, basically just torpedoed them for continued use. I mean, even if they release the money, I would be a fool to put myself through this and then pay them for putting me through this in the future. So I'm going to have to do something different. But just because I raised the money doesn't mean I'm going to get the money. Because unless they say, yes, you meet the requirement, they won't send the money. And then, you know, the money would have to go back to the cardholders. So while it appears that we met the goal, it is entirely possible that I won't be given 1 cent of that money, and I won't know until they make a decision. And they're not telling me what their decision is or who is making the decision or what it is they have to decide about for my account, which has not changed at all since they previously agreed to have a fundraiser for me in, what was it, June into July? And here we are a month later in August. Oh, no, you didn't pass validation. What do you mean I didn't pass? Oh, you didn't pass validation. Well, how? You didn't pass. I can't deal with this, and I won't deal with it. So my lawyer is on vacation. I emailed him. I said, you know, prepare yourself. You may have another tasking at hand. And I would really love to see them go into a courtroom and explain to a judge how it is that I was verified and validated 30 days ago, but now, even though the information hasn't changed at all, somehow I'm not verified and validated now. I really love to hear them explain that to a judge. And it may end up coming to that. So I have to tell you guys, give, send, go. Didn't turn out to be such a great thing after all. And a lot of you wrote to me and said, Hal, this is a Christian company and they quote scripture in their fundraising. Yeah, they're not acting very quick, Christian. But we'll see. I'll keep you posted. No, there is no reason at all for you to make a dispute with the credit card company. Don't do that. Please don't do that. Because that just costs an extra $15 service charge for dispute fee. And I don't know who gets saddled with that. I don't want to cause that problem. So don't, please don't dispute the charge. And I'll keep you posted. With that, I have talked to you about all the things that I wanted to raise tonight. So let me clear the phone lines of the people who called in just to listen. Those phone lines are now clear. And let me open the phones for those of you who want to call in and talk about the news. Telephone number you can dial, country code 1-201-771-3013. While I'm waiting for people to call in, did you notice I got the automation right with the bumper music and stuff? It's all starting at the right time. I'm working through this new software package, so I think I got the hang of it. It's just minor changes from the old one. Minor improvements. But I have to key into what these improvements are, and I think I'm getting the hang of it. So that's kind of cool. That was $2,298 just for the software package. Software package called Simian. S-I-M-I-A-N. And it's made by Broadcast Software International. And I had to get the remote access to it. The Simian software is like $1,999. And then the remote access plug-in is like another $299. So I think it came to like $22.98 or something like that. I'm getting the hang of it. And with that, I see the phone lines are full. My delay is, my obscenity delay is engaged. So to your calls I go. Hey, caller, you're on the air. Who are you? Where are you calling from?
4: Hi, Hal. It's Kevin in Ohio.
0: Kevin in Ohio, what's up?
4: When you mentioned the other night about the mRNAs changing our DNA.
0: Yeah. So
4: will God know who we are?
0: Yeah.
4: It's right straight out of the Bible. He's omnipotent, omniscient, and omnipresent. He'll know you, buddy.
0: Okay.
4: He'll know you.
0: But here's the thing, Kev. They talk about the mark of the beast in the Bible, and I don't claim to be a biblical scholar, but they say anyone who takes the mark will never, ever, ever get into heaven, ever. Is that right?
4: That's true, but no one really knows what the mark is.
0: And that's my point, Kev. I don't want to get duped by these people into taking the mark of the beast.
4: Well, I never did. And lastly, I quit school when I was 15. Then I went to college and graduated cum laude. That's all I needed.
0: Wow.
4: Became a soil scientist. Yeah. Yep. Thank you, Hal.
0: Thanks.
4: God bless you.
0: You too. Kevin in Ohio, thanks for calling. Hello, Cole, you're on the air. Who are you? Who are you calling from?
5: Hey, Hal, it's Mike in Nevada.
0: Mike in Nevada, what's up?
5: Hey, I know some of our contractors for DOD stuff, they are all working mandatory over a lot of them, trying to catch caught up and making more missiles. Do you know, because they had that thing Trump was talking about, car manufacturers switching over to make stuff. Do we know? Have we switched any of those factories over to making munitions or anything?
0: I do not know, but I did see something that caught my attention this afternoon. A guy posting on social media said, this isn't like World War II where you can convert a car manufacturer into defense production. Things are much more complicated now. So I thought, who even brought that up? Because I hadn't heard that the president said that.
5: And things aren't made in one location. You have parts coming from all over the country.
0: Yeah.
5: To be made. And I know that they're trying to ramp stuff up. That's why we didn't bomb. We don't have enough stuff. But I believe as soon as we have more missiles, we'll go back to war with Iran. And maybe Ukraine and Russia.
0: I want to walk away from all these military conflicts. These are none of our business. Right? The Israelis have a problem with Iran. Let the Israelis take care of it.
5: Yeah,
0: and Ukraine, Ukraine is our fault. We promised we wouldn't expand NATO 1 inch eastward, and we expanded right up to Russia's border. And Russia told everybody back in 2012, 2013, Ukraine cannot join NATO. And the U.S. said, well, we'll show you. You don't have a say. And then, you know, we have what we have. So if we didn't break our word, we wouldn't have that conflict either. Anyway, I'm out of time, man.
5: Have
0: thanks.
5: A good weekend.
0: Thanks for calling. Folks, you've been listening to the Hal Turner Show. I mean, Monday to Friday, 9 to 10 p.m. Eastern Time. 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The stories we talk about here, you can read about there. It is Friday. I am off for the weekend. If Almighty God wills it, I will be back on Monday. Thanks for listening. I'm Hal Turner. Good night from New York.

0: we think they're probably listening to us. They've joined
1: Russian bots that got banned.
0: They've joined Rock House Nation. So I want to welcome all the former Taylor Swift fans listening to Rock House tonight. Also want to say, I want to start off by saying a happy birthday to our good friend Bob Kosky up there in the independent city-state of Hamtramck. Bob's been a real good friend of the program, and we hope that Bob's having a good birthday and definitely hope to hear from Bob. We'd like to hear from you. You could give me a call or send me an email, marshallbarber@hotmail.com.
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0: on the Mercury record label in 1957. The Diamonds were from Toronto. Those tricky Canadians stealing an American song done originally, and some would say better, by the Gladiolas.
1: I got my gun all loaded and the trigger cocked. I've been a hunting for some rock. It's open rock, rock, rock, yeah, rock.
0: Now, you're asking, what did Johnny Jano have to do with that? The answer is absolutely nothing, other than being next to the Gladiolas on a Best of Excello record CD. Here's the Gladiolas original.

do wrong. And to hold in mind your little hand.

0: What do you think, huh? That's the Gladiolas, and that's the original version of My Little Darlin', featuring the inimitable Maurice Williams. They changed their name to Maurice Williams and the Zodiacs and released Stay in 1960. They had Little Darlin' out in 57, which was, again, co-opted by those diabolical Canadians from Toronto, the Diamonds, who also made rock and roll history with a dance. Dance hit the Stroll. I always liked the Diamonds because of that. I had a little bit of a sad note here. Eugene Pitt, who was the lead doo-wop singer for the Jive Five, has just died. They got up to the top 10 in 61 with My True Story, which is something we're going to hear in just a second. He endured long past doo-wop's heyday by mingling his sound with assorted genres like funk, disco, and soul. Some would say better to die off altogether than to preserve oneself with disco. But I'm not among those who say that, by the way. I always want to be taken down to Funky Town. Don't you want to be taken down to Funky Town? Nothing wrong with that. I always want you to ring my bell. Don't you want someone to ring your bell? That's out in a commercial now, isn't it? Taco Bell, yeah. Ring my Taco Bell. Oh, you know, that reminds me, when it comes to speculating about cosmological things, you know, they say that when you buy a taco at Taco Bell, an angel in heaven rings a Taco Bell. You heard that before? They're ringing those bells for Eugene up there, I'm sure. Every time someone orders a taco at Taco Bell, an angel in heaven rings a bell. And they're ringing them for Eugene. The cause was complications of diabetes. Now, that's a pretty serious problem anymore, diabetes. Eugene Pitt formed the Jive Five in the late 50s. They're a bunch of guys from Brooklyn. Jerome Hanna, Thurman Prophet, Richard Harris, and Norman Johnson. Like many young vocalists of the era, they sang doo-wop, the romantic harmonic brand of pop music that became popular alongside early rock and roll and contributed to the sound of soul. Mr. Pitt's rich, rangy voice became the group's centerpiece, sometimes soaring to a falsetto over the deeper harmonies of others. The group was often billed on record and in concert as Eugene Pitt and the Jive Five, or the Jive Five featuring Eugene Pitt. But of course, if the guy really wanted to get his ego all in, it could have been Eugene Pitt's Jive Five. It's showtime with Eugene and group and vocal group. Ain't no jive. It's Eugene with five. The possibilities are endless. So let's just go ahead and hear My True Story. What do you say?
1: One, two.

That came out on the Beltone record label in 1961. Earl and Sue, the Jive Five. Some of us never stop crying. Rest in peace, Eugene Pitt, lead doo-wop singer of the group, the Jive Five. Eugene Pitt died on June 29th in his home in Newberry, South Carolina. We've got some more heavy-duty metaphysical doo-wop for you tonight. And just a few minutes. Let's see, 6:23. About 7-8 minutes away from a relatively new, previously not explicitly announced feature of Rock House, which be our Vegas corner, keeping you up to date with hardly anything that's going on in the Sin City area. We'll be doing that in just a few minutes. And boy, do we have some good music to play. I'm just trying to figure out now where to put the CD that I just played. See, I've got these great box sets of doo-wop that kind of getting mixed up here. And let's see, this was volume 4 from the doo-wop revival box, 1959 through 19. Oh, there it is. This came out on Rhino Records. And it's really a nice... I just picked it up over at the Love Garden a few months back. Snatched it up pretty cheap. Well, it's definitely summer. Things are heating up all over the place. Been over 100 here in northeast Kansas. It's definitely summertime, and we've got some summer music for you, including this classic from 1963 by the immortal Nat King Cole.

the heliocentric sun rays. We live from the sun. That's from the CD Beach Classics, all original recordings. You know, the sun rays had that one out on the Tower record label. They were sort of a neo-Beach Boysian kind of group. That came out in 1965. I live for the sun. These days, if someone were to record that song, it'd be like, I live for the sunscreen. Because everybody's afraid of the sun. And perhaps for good reason. Who am I to say? I like being out in the sun. And you know what? I think it helps me. I think it helps people to be out in the sun. But that's just what I think. You know, doesn't mean anything. There's studies about men who live in areas where there's lots of sun have a lower incidence of prostate problems. And really, when you stop and consider how the deck is stacked in favor of men, that's really the only drawback, actually, physically speaking. You know, men have it pretty easy for the most part. We don't have to have kids. We don't have all this complicated interior plumbing to deal with, even if we don't have kids. We just, you know, have a pair and and we have a prostate. And studies show that people who live in areas where there's lots of sun have a lower incidence of prostate problems. So there, a little bit of documentary evidence for you there. Don't ask me what document, though. I just read it somewhere. Okay. Now, it seems like, as we roll into our Vegas mode here, seems like people are getting into trouble all around the country. Some of these headlines from the New York Post are just unbelievable. Now, I've just been told that it's only 91 degrees in Las Vegas today. Can you believe that? 91. I'd take 9. It takes all night to get down to 91 around here. I think it's time to do some traveling. That's what I think. And when it comes to traveling, here's some highway hints as we roll into some Vegas music. This isn't Vegas music right here, but it's going to roll us into Vegas music. Highway hints from the immortal Clarence Bonton Garlow. He's going down Route 90. Check this out. This is a hot record. Now, he's starting out in California, which is where some of us want to end up.

Clarence Bonton Garlow. Out in Southern California, he recorded that one for the Flair record label, which was one of the great Southern California rhythm and blues labels. Clarence Bonton Garlow was actually the first recording artist to use the term Zydeco when he got back to his home turf in southwest Louisiana. He ended up being a DJ in Beaumont, Texas. And as a DJ in Beaumont, helped to popularize a group called Cleveland Crochet, which we'll be hearing from Cleveland Crochet. We'll be hearing from them before too long on tonight's edition of Rock House. It was Clarence Bonton Garlow who got a hold of their record on the Gold Band label and decided he needed to play it on a show, and it became a pretty big record. But that record there, Route 90, starts out in Southern California, ends up in Louisiana, and you know, that was recorded many years before there were interstate highways, and his references to putting a nickel in the jukebox. Believe me, back then, you really could put a nickel in the jukebox and get a record for it. Chances are it would have been a 78 RPM record. But yeah, it happened. Well, something that happened in Southern California, as we start anticipating, as we start working ourselves up into a veritable frenzy of anticipation regarding a forthcoming road trip, doing the opposite thing that Clarence Bonton Garlow did. Instead of going west to east, we're going to go east to west and end up in L.A. to hear a group called the Dewdrops. And L.A. was the site of the record label that brought us Don Julian and the Meadowlarks.

0: came out in 1955, Heaven and Paradise, Don Julian and the Meadowlarks. They put that one on the Duto label, the same label that brought you the Penguins, Earth Angel. They recorded for RPM before joining Dutone. In the 60s, Don Julian's subsequent group, the Larks, had a big dance hit with a song called The Jerk. You remember that? Which Steve Martin made into a movie. No. You remember The Jerk?
1: Yeah.
0: Huh? He hates the cans.
1: Yeah.
0: And the new phone books are here. I'm somebody. You know, I thought I had that handy. Oh, here it is, I think. We're going to sort of... Wait. We got Cool Jerk. Do you remember doing The Jerk? I guess The Jerk isn't on this CD. I had a CD of, By the Larks? Okay, well, we'll play that sooner or later. We're into sort of a doo-wop freeze here. And once again, this is going out to our Vegas correspondent, Tish, who, in the real estate business, can probably use some extra language for contract addendums. You know, when you get to the point where negotiations are breaking down, somewhat, you do what these guys from Newport News, Virginia did. You do what the Five Keys did. You say, well, you might be right about that, but Ling Ting Tong.

The Dada of Doo-Wop, one of the great surrealistic rock and roll classics of all time. That was from 1954. The Five Keys, Ling Ting Tong. And that's kind of concluding the doo-wop portion for right now. We've got some more Bobby Darin coming up. Oh, wait, I had one more I was going to do off this. Just let me put this back here. This is a good one. There was another group called the Spaniels. Not too many people name their groups after dogs. Most of the guys back then were naming their groups after birds, you know, like you had the crows and you had the cardinals, the robins, just the penguins. But these guys decided they'd name themselves after dogs. It still escapes my belief that no one's ever come along and named themselves the Pomeranians. Now, I think that would just be a swell name for a vocal group. The Pomeranians. Arf, arf. There's an artist in Kansas City who does prints of something called Pomeranian Records. Like if you had a record label that was named after Pomeranians. But anyway, here's the Spaniels. This is really a good one here. Baby, it's you.

The Spaniels. Now, they were better known as the guys who did "Good Night, Sweetheart." Yeah, it's time to go. But way before they did that, did you know the Spaniels? What they have in common with the Beatles? Well, they both got their start on the VJ record label. In fact, the Spaniels were the first act recorded on VJ. Just as disc jockey Vivian Carter and husband Jimmy Bracken were starting the label, their record "Baby It's You" was soon picked up for distribution by Chance Records of Chicago and went up into the top 10. The following spring, the group got even stronger with "Good Night, Sweetheart," which was covered for the pop market by the McGuire Sisters. And that's a fitting Chicago connection there, because which McGuire sister was it that ended up with Momo? We're still sort of in our Vegas mode here. You know Momo Giancana? Sam Momo Giancana. Big time Chicago mafia guy in the 50s who dated one of the McGuire sisters. Legend has it that he also, he along with old Blue Eyes, hooked up with Marilyn Monroe one night. But Sam ended up getting shot in his basement in Chicago, died a rather undistinguished, ignominious death because, somebody just kind of got tired of him up there in the Windy City. But yeah, that happened. I'm not just making this stuff up. The Spaniels, VJ, the Beatles. You know what? We're going to get some early Beatles going here in just a few minutes. 1962 Beatles. You know what today is? 1962, this day in 1962, the Rolling Stones made their first actual appearance as a band somewhere. I thought that's kind of interesting. And did you know that in 1962, the Rolling Stones were actually doing backup? They were the opening act for the Ronettes when the Ronettes were touring in England. Boy, you talk about schmucks. Phil Spector was over here in the United States going crazy, wondering what Ronnie was doing with Mick. So anyway, we'll do some early Rolling Stones, too, in honor of that. But how about, as we stay in our Vegas mode here, how about some Keely Smith? One for my baby and just one more for the road.

0: Well, by the time Keeley Smith recorded her version of that song, the price of a song on the jukebox had gone up to 25 cents. But that's still...
1: Money bag.
0: Huh?
1: Money
0: bag. Yeah, as opposed to a nickel for a Cajun song in the Clarence Bonton Garlow record. One for my baby and one for the road. Nothing like drinking by yourself with an imaginary friend. Oh, yeah, okay, thank you. I did not know that. Our Vegas correspondent tells me that Bette Midler sang that to Johnny Carson on his last show. And somehow I missed that. I do remember Tony Bennett coming on. What was the Tony Bennett song that Tony Bennett came on and sang something. I'll Be Seeing You is what he sang, but I must have missed the Bette Midler thing. Oh, well. Yeah, that's good information right there. Keeley Smith, one of the great ones. And we've just about killed the first hour. I wanted to get something. I promised everybody we'd be doing some cool music tonight, which is kind of why we're throwing in some Keeley Smith, which is why we're going to throw in some Diana Krall from her Look of Love CD. This is Rock House, but every now and then we like to slow it down. And as Matt and I were conversing a few moments ago, we're going to be jerking here in just a few minutes, as we have The Jerk by the Larks somewhere, and we have The Cool Jerk by the Capitals. You might say we're going to have a jerk off. Yeah, that'd make a good competitive event, kind of like a shotgun golf tournament that a certain friend of mine's having here in Topeka. Let's go to the David Lynch movie, Wild at Heart. There's a guy who just keeps getting crazier every year, David Lynch, and that's okay. He's over 70 and he's still smoking cigarettes, can you believe it? And not only is he still smoking, he's not one of these guys that's going, yeah, I really ought to quit. He's in New York Magazine saying, you know what, I like smoking. I'm not going to quit. I don't even think about quitting. Everybody should smoke. So they could do The Cool Catwalk from the movie Wild at Heart.

Angelo Badalamenti and Kitty Lindrum. That's the Cool Cat Walk. Right now, it's time to start jerking. We talked about Don Julian and the Meadowlarks, and after a while, Don Julian had a group called the Larks, and they had a dance hit in '65.

0: We're cooking, we're smoking, we're not joking. That's going to wrap it up for tonight's edition of Rock House. Assuming we survive the Taco Casa parking lot party on Tuesday night, I'll be back with you Thursday. Right here on oldies104.net. Don't forget, everybody needs somebody to love, and you might be that somebody.
1: 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This episode of Rock House with Marshall Barber is a heavily edited encore episode. 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Good night.

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Welcome to Fluxedo Junction. I'm Scott Kugler. Each episode, we bring you the best music of all genres from throughout the world, and this week we'll be speaking with guitarist, songwriter, and author Vince Martell. Widely known for his work as guitarist for seminal hard rock and psychedelic band Vanilla Fudge, Martell has enjoyed a robust solo career as well. His first book with Peck Pearl is titled Psychedelic Solo, the musical self-portrait of the lead guitarist of Vanilla Fudge. It's available through his website at vincemartell.com. We'll be speaking about the book in depth and featuring some of Vincent's recent solo music, but first let's start things off with Vanilla Fudge. In 2021, all four original members of the band reunited in the studio to record two new tracks with ailing bassist Tim Boger and what proved to be his final recording dates. Here's the first of those tracks, Stop in the Name of Love, here on Fluxedo Junction.

0: right, so I'd like to jump right into it with just some confirmation of a fact that I read. I'm not sure if it's true or not, but in a lot of your bios that I've read, it says that you were able to learn or at least sort of refine your guitar style while you were in the Navy. Is that accurate?
1: To some degree it is, yes. I had some formal lessons when I was younger. Not a lot, but enough to get me going. Because what happened is my folks played. My mother played guitar and mandolin, and my father played guitar and violin. And all my relatives played, my grandparents played, my sister was a classical pianist. So I grew up around music, so I got kind of a good little foundation before even taking some lessons. And I took some from a few different people. One was Mel Bay.
0: Of course.
1: This guy.
0: Sure.
1: On the concourse in the Bronx, which is where I'm from. And then I ended up with a fellow named George Marone, who was from Fordham in the Bronx, my father's neighborhood, and he was like a kind of a gangster type of a guy. He was very comfortable with him. My father was comfortable with him. He was very good. He was into jazz, and he was a good friend of Tony Catuzzi, who used to play on the Steve Allen Show. Either way, when I got into the Navy is when somebody bought a guitar and brought it aboard the ship, and I was able to play it, play a bunch of songs, and everybody, you know, liked it. And the guy who brought the guitar to the ship said anytime I wanted to play, I could play it. And then I ended up going out on, I was stationed at Little Creek Amphibious Base in Norfolk. Then I got transferred to NOV, Naval Operations Base. And me and a couple other sailors used to go out on to the beach, they call it, which is out into the bars, basically, outside the gate of NOV. And jam with the different bands. And then when I was trying to get released from the Navy, I was in the Cuban crisis, by the way. That's when I was in.
0: Oh, wow.
1: And, yeah, right. So it's pre-Vietnam. Anyway, I was offered, you know, to join one of the bands outside the base and, you know, play, because, you know, they could tell I guess, pretty good at the time. And but after 3 years and 10 months of being in the Navy town, I was ready to skip that, come back to New York, come back to the Bronx. So, but I refined my skills a little more while in the Navy.
0: I think it's interesting, and it shouldn't be a surprise to anybody at this point, but the juxtaposition between your career in 60s rock music, you know, coming after your military experience, it would seem like a juxtaposition, but it really isn't, because there's so many, you know, Jimi Hendrix, Jerry Garcia, so many of these guys had a military background before their music careers, or maybe, you know, it was just the very beginning of their music careers, like in Hendrix's case. I love hearing these stories of people who either got their start or were able to take their first few steps in music while they were actually still having a military career. There's not a lot. There's enough people that share that story that it shouldn't be a surprise, but it's a small enough number that I love hearing the stories.
1: Oh, sure. Yeah, well, Jimi Hendrix, yeah, he was in the Army. We were actually 2 weeks apart when we were born.
0: Oh, wow.
1: He was the 27th, and I was the 11th, so I'm like a few days older than Jimi Hendrix. But we toured with him, you know, 13 dates in a row, all through concerts west in the whole West Coast and into Canada and everything like that. And I have all this stuff. I have a book out called Psychedelic Solo that's available at VinceMartel.com for pre-order, and it's got all the stories about what it was like touring with the great Jimi Hendrix and Soft Machine.
0: Wow.
1: The opener. And so I got to know Jimmy to some degree. In fact, I ended up doing a recording with him, if you want to hear that story.
0: Yeah, sure.
1: What happened was we were at Steve Paul Scene, which is on 46th Street in Manhattan off 8th Avenue, which is where everybody would gather if they were in town from doing gigs and touring and stuff like that. So one night I'm down there, Jimi Hendrix is up there jamming, and I think it was Jack Cassidy on bass and Buddy Miles on drums and some other people were there. And at the end, it was close to 4 o'clock in the morning when the club was going to close down. So Eddie Kramer, Jimmy's engineer, had the record plant 2 blocks away. So he says, I got the keys to the record plant. Let's go down. I'll run the machine. So we all went down there. Everybody went down. It was about probably 30 people, hangers-on and rock people and the chicks, everything. It was cool. Everybody went down to the record plant on 44th Street, and we go in, and Jimi Hendrix lets me open up the jam with whatever I wanted to get into. So I got into some kind of a slow blues and like that. But there was so much stuff floating around, if you know what I'm talking about, drinks and pot and whatever else, that who thought of asking for a copy?
0: yeah.
1: So that's floating around someplace. Me and Jimi Hendrix and all these cats jamming down there with the record plant. Pretty cool.

0: Thank you.
1: You know, I'd like to, on that topic of sort of running into people like you did at Steve Paul's scene, I'm 53 years old, and I've grown up and lived most of my life here on Long Island, so you and the Fudge are like local heroes to musicians who came up around here. And you would think that, or a normal person might think that there's not a long list of musicians who came and were successful from the Long Island music scene, but actually, as we know from the recent opening of the Long Island Hall of Fame, it's a pretty huge list. Do you, whenever I talk to somebody from a Long Island or who was even remotely connected to the Long Island scene at that point, I'd just like to ask if there was any crossover. Did you ever run into like Leslie West and the Vagrants or even the Velvet Underground were half a Long Island band? But like, who was around back in those? You guys were kind of at the front of it all, I guess.
0: Sure. Well, we know the Vagrants. We actually came up at the same time. In fact, the Vagrants with Leslie West, may he rest in peace, great guitar player. I got to know him. We used to jam out, and he was into the East Indian stuff, which I was into, and so we had that in common. But the Vagrants were like the biggest group in New York at the time. Managed by a guy named Fat Frankie, who was their manager, and they were getting quite a bit of money for without having a record out in New York at the time. We caught them at Scott Muni's place at Rolling Stone down in the city in the 40s, I believe, is the address, someplace in the 40s back then. And there was a bunch of groups. It was the Illusion, the Rich Kids,
1: Seven
0: of Us. A lot of them. Billy Joel, before he made it.
1: With the Hassles, right.
0: You know, we did a gig with them at my father's place. I was at Roslyn, Long Island, before he made it. And we got to know the Vagrants. Well, that's how we got to meet our manager, Phil Basile, that had the Action House in Island Park.
1: I was just going to bring that place up. I'm so glad you brought it up.
0: Oh, sure. That was it. Biggest club in Long Island at the time.
1: I remember seeing, not that long ago, first of all, my girlfriend, who's sitting right here with me, when we started dating 14 years ago, she lived in Island Park, about a block from where the Action House used to be. And like Indiana Jones, I was walking around the neighborhood trying to find exactly where the place had been, because I had seen a poster for a show that supposedly happened there, and I don't remember the date, but it was an impossible lineup. You know, it was like, you guys are on at the Fudge, of course, but it was also like Andy Warhol's Exploding Plastic Inevitable, Frank Zappa, Jimi Hendrix, King Crimson, like Greg Lake and Keith Emerson. And it looked like it was all happening on one night. And I was like, how is this happening on Long Island? And really nobody ever talks about the Action House anymore.
0: Well, that was the biggest club in Long Island. It held 2,000 people. And like I said, our manager owned it. And we got our start because we had been playing a place called the Choo Choo Club in Lodi, New Jersey, which is where the Rascals started.
1: Right.
0: And the Vagrants also had played there. And Sal, the bartender, was the guy that when this guy named Shelly Finkel, who ended up being Holyfield and Mike Tyson's manager in the boxing world later on, worked for our manager, and he came out to catch some of the girl groups on a Tuesday night at the Choo Choo Club, and we were playing there, and Sal, the bartender, mentions to Mark's father, who was sitting there at the time, that this big deal talent scout was in. She'd go talk to him, so he was in connection. Mark's father talking to Shelly Finkel about us, and that's how we ended up getting our break to play at the Action House. And the night we were going to play there, you know, it was loaded up with 2,000 people. The Vagrants were the headliner. I'm playing in the corner. They had a big corner stage ring, which was for the headliners. We were on the side, and because before we were Vanilla Fudge, we were the Pigeons. And we had a different drummer than Carmine. We had a guy named Joey Brennan, And but anyway, we have to change the name after we got Carmine. So we were on the side stage, and we had all these people, and the Bakers ran into some kind of a car problem. Their truck broke down or something. So we were told to go on, and we had all these people. We did a real kick-butt show. We did one of the songs we used to do was like a Rolling Stone. We had a heavy-duty arrangement for that. I used to sing it, and it, well, halfway in the show, I would take the guitar off, fall on the floor, bang the mic on the floor. It was like this whole big show thing. Then we pulled all the stops out for this. And after that, the guy that owned the club became our manager, Philip. He wanted us, and then the talent scout wanted us, this guy Shelley. So then there was a little feud going on between the two guys that wanted us, the guy that first saw us and the guy that owned the club. So that's kind of a little bit of history. But there was all kinds of, you know, Dr. John played, I mean, everybody that was, anybody played at the Action House. Like I said, it was the biggest club in Long Island at the time. And so it was like a real mecca of rock musicians. So that's why you still can catch some of these posters from the old days of all the groups that were happening back then.
1: It seemed like the kind of place where if you were a band from out of town and you had a run of shows at the Fillmore and you had an extra night off and you wanted to make some extra bucks, you could probably get a booking at the Action House and, you know, leave New York with a little extra money in your pocket.
0: That's right.
1: Yeah, yeah. So I'd love to ask you a little bit about the difference between the musicians coming out from different places, not just in the 60s, but even moving forward from there, because it seems like, you know, Vanilla Fudge is one of the four or five groups that often gets credited as being like early prototype heavy metal, you know, maybe along with like the MC5 or Blue Cheer or a few others in there. And every one of those groups, I remember talking to Mark Farner about this too, you know, these heavy, heavy sounds are coming out of these, you know, working class area, whether it's Detroit or it's Chicago or it's Long Island. It's like this blue collar heavy sound that's happening. Wow. And look, I love the San Francisco bands. I love the California bands. I'm a huge Deadhead, you know, the Jefferson Airplane I love. But there does seem to be like this gap between like these working class, you know, either Midwest or Northeast bands, and then on the West Coast, almost like trust fund kids putting together groups. You know what I mean? And you can almost hear the difference in the music. How did you guys feel about it at the time, and even moving forward after the 60s?
0: Well, we felt pretty good about it. You know, we were like part of the East Coast sound, and we like representing that. The West Coast is a whole different animal. They're much more laid back there, and easygoing. We came from more of a rough and tumble kind of setup on the East Coast. So we, at least myself, I enjoyed, you know, the battling it out on stage, getting up and, you know, because it's war. When you're up on stage, it's like you against the other band, you know, who's going to be top dog. So, I mean, of course, you're all friendly and everything off stage. When you hit the stage, it's like in business. And the same way I felt about that towards when we played over in Europe with the English groups, I felt like, you know, we were going to, you know, take over England. And actually, we came close because our song, Keep Me Hanging On, went to number two only under the Beatles when we were over there in London.
1: Oh, wow.
0: So, how do you like that? So it didn't, went to six here, but it went to number two in London. And so we were really, you know, again, I got to attribute the management, the people behind the scenes, because they're the ones that pull the strings and put us in the right places at the right time. And of course, we had a great producer, George Shadow Morton.
1: Oh, sure, yeah, legendary.
0: Oh, real legendary guy, really great guy, able to get the creative forces of four individuals going in four different directions to go into the same direction. And that's what, you know, he did the Leader of the Pack and Walking in the Sand, Janis singing, I Am Butterfly, he was involved, and he was just a great creative producer. So we had, you know, we had a great record company on ADCO, which is a subsidiary of Atlantic. And so we had Armin Oettingen, behind us. We had a great lawyer. We had the same lawyer that Hendrix had and eventually Zeppelin had, Steve Weiss. So we were really at the right place at the right time. The forces came together. So I enjoyed the whole shot, you know, battling it out, it was cool.

0: as somebody who's there, because back then, you know, you had this network of ballrooms like the Fillmore, the Electric Company, or places like that. But then you also had, you know, underground FM stations to go with each one of those markets that were just starting to come to prominence. Each one of those towns had their own underground, you know, counterculture newspaper to let people know when those shows are going to happen. So it seems like today is much more mass media, but a lot of the beginning of that happened at that time because of those networks. And of course, I've read enough books about the time period to know that there's, you know, guys behind the scenes like Frank Barcelona kind of pulling a lot of these elements together and, you know, a few others. So, but it seems to have now, we're in a whole different world where there's even more access and it's all kind of level. So, like, everybody has access to it, but not everybody knows how to use these tools, don't they? I mean, anybody can get their music up on Spotify, but not everybody can promote that music and get people to pay attention to it in the way that you or other artists who started out before that era are able to apply it. What are your thoughts on that?
1: No, you're right on. That's what it is today. It's a technological world. There's a lot more happening. And if you're good with dealing in that medium, you can get your stuff heard, which is great. And again, you know, bands get ripped off of their original songs. They don't really make the money, the records. It's a different animal today. But the average artist can get heard. They can get their music recorded. They can do it at home. They can get it out over the internet and get the followers. I mean, there's a lot of bands that are doing it that way. That's what you have to do. You have to be able to adapt and go along with what's happening. You can't rely too much on the old stuff. I mean, you know, we do a lot of the old rockers to a large extent, but you have to get into the modern medium and be able to, you know, surf the internet and all that and know what you're doing to get everybody to hear you. And you can get a lot of people to hear you around the world.
0: Well, Mr. Marcel, I'm already out of the time that I'm allowed to have to edit this show together, but I hope I get to talk to you again because I could probably go all day. I really want to thank you for all the music. I want to thank you for your time, and more than anything, I want to thank you for your service, and I just really appreciate everything that you've done and given to us.
1: Well, thank you, Scott. My pleasure. And I'll see if I could send out some... Let me mention while I'm at it that my book, again, Psychedelic Solo, available on VinceMartel.com. And I was on the Mike Huckabee Show. If anybody wants to catch it, you got to look up Huckabee's Jukebox, May 8th, 2021. Vince Martel.
0: Did you get... He's a musician, isn't he? Did you get him to play at all?
1: I sure did. I did two sessions. One, I sat down and we talked like a Johnny Carson thing at the desk about how the Fudge got together. And then we did an original song that I wrote called Life Runner 3 with him backing me up on bass and his band backing me up. So catch it as Huckabee's Jukebox, May 8th, 2021, Vince Martel on YouTube. And you can check that out. And, of course, we're on Jimmy Fallon show also, 2012.
0: That's amazing. Thank you so much, sir. I really appreciate it.
1: God bless you. Thanks a lot. You got it, Scott.

Christmas time, it comes but once each year. That's all it does. And Santa and his reindeer, I know they're gonna stop right here.

us once more. It's time to sit back, relax, and listen to another episode in the ongoing story of Amos and Andy. The whole town of Harlem is now under the impression that Andy and Miss Blue are married. Miss Blue has agreed to tell their friends that they have been married for several months, and the only other person who knows the secret is Amos, and he is trying to get Andy to give up the idea of pretending.

0: Ed's wife is fine.
1: You know, Andy's a pretty smart fella after all. Well, I didn't know he could put that over on us like that.
0: Yeah, he's smart, all right.
1: How long you think he's been married?
0: Well, I don't know. Andy's kind of a funny fella, you know. How's everything going with you, Kingfish?
1: Oh, everything going fine. Well, tell me this. What you and Ruby going to give him for a wedding present?
0: Well, I don't know.
1: Well, I've been talking to my wife about it, and she's going out today and going shopping, find a little something. What would you like to give him?
0: Well, I don't know.
1: Well, Amos, you ain't enthused about the thing as I thought you was going to be.
0: Oh, yeah, everything's fine. Yeah, great. I guess I got a lot of things on my mind. You know how it is. I got a lot on my mind, I guess, and I ain't had time to worry about other things.
1: Well, I announced it at the meeting last night at the Lodge Hall. The brothers is happy. I think the Lodge is going to take up a collection over there. Every brother going to put in 25 or 50 cents or something and get the bridegroom a nice present.
0: Mm-hmm, yeah. Good idea.
1: Used to be that Andy was gauged to so many different gals that you never knowed when he really was going to get married. So I never give him no wedding presents before when he was gauged, because I didn't think he was going to go through with it. But now that he is married, why, I guess we got to give him something pretty nice.
0: Yeah, I guess we is. He don't want a lot of stuff, though, I don't think.
1: Well, where's the bride and groom living?
0: I don't know where they live in, Kingfish.
1: Andy always told me that he wanted a big wedding when he got married, and then he pulls a fast one and don't tell nobody. Why'd he do that, Amos?
0: Well, don't ask me about Andy. You know how crazy he is.
1: Well, who married him?
0: What'd you say?
1: I say, who was the preacher that married him?
0: I don't know who it was. I didn't have a chance to ask him none of that stuff. I don't know much about it, you see. It's just as much of a secret to me as it is to you.
1: He's pretty lucky, all right. Because you heard about Mrs. Crawford passing here, and he was standing in the middle of the floor with his arms around his wife.
0: Yeah?
1: Mrs. Crawford went right over to the women's club and reported the whole thing, and they organized the Stenographers Protective League.
0: Yeah, I know they did.
1: Of course, then, when Andy told him they was married, why, everything was all right. Now he's a hero over there. He's going to make a speech, you know.
0: Yeah, he working on that now. Going to talk about my wife at home and in the office or something like that.
1: What about this singing he was going to do? Well, I guess that's off now, ain't it?
0: No, he's still going around practicing now and then. His singing teacher had to postpone off the recital because she wanted to give Andy and a couple of others a chance to get their voice in better shape.
1: Well, it's in pretty bad shape now. He gonna need a long time to work on that.
0: Yeah, kind of glad they called that thing off for a while.
1: Here come his wife now.
2: Well, come in.
3: Oh, hello, everybody.
1: Sit down, sit down. Glad to see you. How is Mrs. Brown?
3: I ain't seen her. Who is Mrs. Brown? Oh, Mrs. Brown. Oh, yes, yes.
1: Well, how does it feel to know that you is a bride?
3: Oh, yeah, that's fine, fine.
1: I suppose y'all is fixing up a little flat here in town somewhere, is you?
3: What's that, Mr. Fish?
1: I was just wondering where y'all gonna live.
3: Well, I still got my sister.
1: Oh, she's with you?
3: Oh, yes, sir. She's been over there. How's you, Mr. Amos?
0: Fine, thank you.
1: Where's your husband?
3: Who?
1: Andy.
3: Oh, Andy. He's pooping around somewhere.
0: Last time I seen him, he was working on that speech for the women's club.
1: Well, Mrs. Brown, I want to tell you that Andy's a good boy at heart. You has got a good husband. I has knowed him for years, and I know that at heart, he's as good as anybody you ever find. Me and my wife want to give you folks a little party.
3: That's fine.
1: And, of course, we're going to give you a wedding present, but, like everybody else, we didn't know that you was married.
0: Is you got many presents?

0: Oh, yassir. Me and my sister had breakfast together this morning and used a little electric toaster that we got.
1: Oh, yeah, electric toaster.
0: I think it needs fixing, because when the toast is done, the toast shoots up in the air and lands on the table, and that knocks the toaster on the floor every time. Sister was reaching for the sugar this morning, and a piece of toast flew up and hit her right in the nose.
1: Well, me and my wife want to get you something that you need. What do you and Andy need?
0: I don't know, Mr. Fish.
2: Ruby wants to get you a present, too.
0: Well, any little thing that me and my sister can use is all right.
1: Your sister gonna live with you, huh?
0: Oh, yes, sir. I've known her longer than I is Mr. Broom.
2: Here come Andy now.
0: Well, I guess I better get in the back office.
1: Come in, Andy.
2: Hello there, son.
3: Jedmans. Hello, Miss Blue. Mrs. Broom.
0: Anything you want now, Mr. Broom?
3: Now you can buzz me.
0: All right, Mr. Broom.
1: Well, Andy, I gotta go, but before I leave, I just want to tell you again how happy I is for you and that little bride.
3: Yeah, that's fine.
2: You gonna leave us, Kingfish?
1: I gotta go, but I just want to tell you, Andy, that me and my wife's going to get you a present today, and guess you'll settle down with the old married folks.
3: Yeah, I'll crawl in the shell and settle down.
2: See you later, Kingfish.
1: I'll drop by later in the day, Andy.
3: All right, so long.
1: So long, boys.
2: What's the matter with you?
3: Well, Amos, I just talked to some of the women folks over at the women's club, and they're expecting me to make a talk over there, and I got to go through with it.
2: I don't see how you're going to get out of this thing now unless you go to them and tell them right now.
3: Oh, wait a minute. Maybe this is a women's club. Hello? Oh, hello, Daisy. When did you get in town?
2: Who is Daisy? What's that?
3: She's a good-looking gal. Oh, that's fine. Tell me this, honey. What you doing tonight?
2: You were supposed to be married, Andy.
3: Oh, yeah, that's right. Where can I call you later, Daisy? Oh, you is, huh? I'll call you back in an hour. Yeah. All right. Goodbye.
2: You can't make dates with girls now if you're telling everybody you're married.
3: Amos, I was in a picklement. Everybody thinks I'm married.
2: Ain't but one way out of it that I see right, if you don't want to tell him.
3: Well, what way is that?
2: That's for you and Miss Blue to really get married.
3: Everybody thinks that... What'd you say?
2: I say, everybody thinks you is married, so now all you can do is to really get married.
3: Oh, no. Oh, me... Why and how did I ever get in it?
2: Well, you told everybody that you was married. Now you got to go through with it. That's...
3: I don't want to. Well, once again, Andy has gotten himself into a trap, and he can't stand the thought of marrying his secretary, Miss Blue. After all, he has 1,000 other girls in line that come first. This is Ed Bolton inviting you to tune in once again tomorrow for another episode in the ongoing story of Amos and Andy.

This is NBC, the national broadcasting company. Well, now, is Andy married to Miss Blue or not married to Miss Blue? That is the question. Everybody has to get out their pencil and paper and figure it out. How about that? At any rate, here's Frank Sinatra to sum it all up. He says, love and marriage go together like a horse and carriage. And he's not horsing around either.

0: No, sir.
1: Well, Andy's trying to learn the fact that love and marriage go together like a horse and carriage, and that was sung by none other than Frank Sinatra. Now this is Ed Bolton saying so long for Amos and Andy.

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Welcome to Fluxedo Junction. I'm Scott Kukler. Each episode, we bring you the best music of all genres from throughout the world. And this week, we'll be speaking with our old friend, singer-songwriter Roger Silverberg. Having done his first performance as a young teen in 1963, Roger has become a staple of the Long Island music scene after working regularly throughout Greenwich Village in the early 80s. He continues to write and perform new music to this day. He's currently working with Cambridge Sound Studios in Philadelphia on a new batch of songs, and he's gearing up for a robust 2023. In the meantime, we'll catch up with Roger today, and there's no better way to start than with his latest single, Here's and In the Final Act, on Fluxedo Junction.

0: certainly kept managed to keep busy anyway. I know that you've got something coming up, and then you had something recently at a gallery, right?
1: Yeah, that is right. I played at the Michael Braceland Art Gallery in East Patchogue a couple of Friday nights ago. And it's a small space, but it's a space that I enjoy because, A, it's respectful. B, it's not a bar. Three, there's no television sets in the place. Michael Smith created a listening experience, a performance space, and, you know, you take advantage of that. And, you know, as a as an originals-oriented performer, that is golden. You know, I look for that.
0: Well, sure. I mean, just knowing your material the way I do and knowing that it is basically an art of storytelling, in a way, space has everything to do with it. Space and ambiance and mood. I remember when I used to do musical theater, I had done a production of Godspell. And, you know, that show is small cast and kind of improvisational. And we did it in a really small, very small black box theater that ended up being perfect. If it had been bigger.
1: Where did you do that?
0: Clay Rose Playhouse in St. Joseph's at Patchogue.
1: Oh, okay.
0: So
1: I don't know that you know I have a theatrical background.
0: I don't think I did know that, actually.
1: Oh, yes.
0: Tell me more.
1: Oh, man. I mean, I could go back to 1970 to give you that one, but... I started, you know, apprenticing as a theatrical tech back in junior high school, which was mid-60s.
0: Mm-hmm.
1: And, you know, I did that. I learned, you know, lighting and stagecraft or set, you know, set spotting and, you know, how lighting design affected mood. And subsequently, by 1970, I was involved in rigging lights for the Music Fair Enterprises touring productions. So I did the circuit. I did the tent circuit back then on a couple of shows.
0: Wow, that's amazing.
1: So that was it. I've done some acting too, and I was tech director for Hewlett Woodmere School District for their black box theater.
0: Mm-hmm.
1: And that's much more recent. That's back in the mid-2000s. So it's been, you know, it's been that. And I've been involved in every Huntington Jewish Center production, either as an actor, a set designer, a lighting director, a sound engineer. You name it. I've done all the jobs.
0: Well, yeah, I guess you get to a certain age, like you and me, and you have the opportunity to have done a lot of different things, but it's interesting to me that much as we were just saying that space is so important in providing a good experience for getting your music across, you know, that all ties in with lighting and everything as well. I loved reading Bill Graham's autobiography where he talked about not just the juxtaposition of acts that he would put together, which would be as strange as a, you know, production of Michael McClure's The Beard opening up for Frank Zappa, you know, and with lighting by the Joshua Light Show or the Holy Sea.
1: The Joshua Light Show, that's it.
0: Or Holy Sea, or any of those groups. And I love the theory, because Bill Graham also came from a theatrical background. He'd worked at the San Francisco Mime Troupe. So the whole thing just comes full circle, really. And it shouldn't surprise me that somebody who writes the way that you do has that kind of a background. I mean, basically, you're a storyteller in all of those things, your music and your theatrical work. You've been a storyteller.
1: I think that you know, I think you nailed it. And, you know, I don't want to make it a cliche, because it really isn't. But when you are on the, you know, non-acting side, which is just as much of a being a storyteller as any part of a theatrical presentation. The whole idea of a theatrical presentation is to create an experience and to let the story be told and to let the tech guide it, but be invisible, seamless to be unobtrusive. You know, if people are looking around the theater and wondering what's going on and they're looking back at the booth, you know, that's not good.
0: Yeah, they're not.
1: So I say that when I do my job well, it was always that, you know, nobody knew what I was doing, but everybody thanked me, which is fine. You know, I love that.

0: So tell us a little bit about what the show at the gallery contained in terms of material, or even the upcoming show. Where are you drawing your material from now? Is it previous releases, or is it something new that's about to come out?
1: Well, I was very deliberate a couple of weeks ago at the gallery, and I positioned that one as a performance of songs that were, for the most part, not performed prior ever at the gallery. And that meant new material, the most recent stuff. And I believe out of the, I think I played 19 or 20 songs in total, there were only four that were retreads of anything. And I did one cover. I played Sail on Sailor, the old 1971-1972 era Beach Boys song.
0: Yeah.
1: I think that was the only cover I did. But it was, you know, I'm playing new stuff because, A, I've already started it. I've actually been in the studio. And recordings began on October 17th. I'm going back down there again, Scott, next Monday, which is November 7th. I think it's November 7th. It's getting close. So we're rolling along. I'm doing three or four songs out of a batch of eight that I had done demos for, all new stuff. And let's see how the money goes. That's how far I'm going to take it.
0: How would you describe the material?
1: Same as I ever did. I can't tell you where it comes from. The material, it's a mix of, it's all storytelling stuff. I mean, I believe everyone has a vibe and has a character arc, if you will. But, you know, it runs the gamut from true stories, like one of that is not so tangentially about my mom, because when I introduce the song, I always say that the dialogue that you hear in this song is practically verbatim of stuff that actually happened. And, two songs that just, you just try to hit a vibe on. There's one song that I wrote last year. I mean, it's song's a year old now, and I've had a chance to play it out a handful of times. That I call Soul Song, and it's just a straight out love song about trying to make it up and get it right, because second chances rarely come around, and you're not going to screw it up this time. So it was one of those kind of songs. And that's an up-tempo song with a real message in it, which is what I like. I like stuff that, doesn't necessarily hit you heavy and hard straight away. It kind of draws you in. I love the songs that have a heavier vibe to them, but are musically fairly light. I don't know if you've seen or heard artists that do that with regularity. I can point to a couple of them.
0: Well, I mean, they're few and far between, but if we're talking like maybe Townes Van Zandt, that caliber, which, I would definitely say that's the mold that you're in. I mean, you're a different type of musician playing different instruments, but in terms of the way that you phrase a story or the way that you put together a song, I always associate you with that school. You know, Townes Van Zandt, John Prine, Warren Zevon.
1: I wish, Scott, I was as economical with language as John Prine in delivering such potency.
0: Yeah.
1: And I wish I was anywhere near as poetic as Townes Van Zandt was. So, I mean, that's pretty rare breed of company that you just threw me into, and
0: But the fact that you appreciate it proves to me that I'm right.
1: Because the fact is that if you're a songwriter, I think you would appreciate those two enormous long, you know, one long gone, but, you know, lost talents.
0: Yeah.
1: That people don't know, that people really aren't that familiar with.
0: Yeah, yeah. Well, even like Warren Zevon is another example. I've been reading a lot about him lately.
1: Zevon is a lot closer to me.
0: Yeah.
1: Zevon is more where I am in a headspace. Although I don't think I'm as fucked up as he was.
0: Let's hope not.

0: Warren Zevon is a writer that I always point to as, you know, one of my top two or three influencers. I mean, it's you know, he's the one that gets away with that, you know, heavy stuff wrapped in a different kind of a package.
1: Yeah, in a way, yeah. I mean, I can name a few others, but not many. Tom Waits, maybe. These are all different, wildly different.
0: And Waits is another one. Yeah. Waits is another one that I love.
1: And even John Cale. I mean, I think there are certain... there's something that all of these writers have in common, too, which brings us right back to the beginning of this interview, theatricality. Every one of these writers that we've talked about, in one way or another, have had some sort of a toe in the water of the theater. They've done some sort of work in or around theater. And I, obviously, that can't be an accident. You know, they all have... this sort of vision for storytelling. Lou Reed would be another one, maybe. You know, and think of New York, an album like New York, which was conceived as an album telling a story. You're meant to listen to it beginning to end, and it tells a story. Just like The Black Rider by Tom Waits. And any of these types of things, you know, Songs for Drella, Lou Reed and John Cale. Bigger pieces. Have you ever written anything like that, or ever tackled anything like that on your own? A multi-song piece, a song cycle.
0: Well, stay tuned. I've had something in my head, and it was pointed out by a friend of mine on City Island. You might know. Elliot Glick, who runs the Starving Artist Cafe, was asking me and did an interview with me. This is probably 8 or 9 years ago, and I was performing there. And he was noticing a linkage between some of the songs that I had, and he wondered aloud to me if I had ever thought about writing a musical. Now, I happen to love musical theater.
1: Yeah.
0: That was a big part of my youth growing up. I always loved theater and everything around it. I got to work in it. The one thing I haven't done is commit myself 100% to actually writing, not so much the book, but the music to a show. And something that has been in my head is I have... you know, maybe 15 songs right now that with a little bit of sequencing action and maybe writing a couple of new ones and maybe cutting something else out, I can build into a story arc that tells a story about love falling apart. The difference between a young love and a mature love. And how do I cast that? How do I put that together? And I haven't really totally figured out the answer to that one yet. Because I don't think it's as easy as you think.
1: Oh, I don't think it's easy at all. So.
0: The book that I'm reading right now is actually the memoirs of Mary Rogers.
1: Oh, yeah.
0: Richard Rogers' daughter. I'm actually 80% through it right now. I read a lot of books about theatrical people.
1: Yeah.
0: And... you know, it's always interesting to get the behind the scene, you know, stories about the stuff that works and some of the stuff that doesn't.
1: Right.
0: Why it doesn't. You know, because I think you can learn from that or soak something of it in, you know, to, you know, not take away your own muse. I mean, that's you don't want to kill it, but to. Beware of the pitfalls, because there's a lot of things that can screw up a good intention. And, you know, it's not like playing when you're doing theater. I think that the word that I want to look for is when you're writing a song and you're performing that song yourself, you are carrying that performance, you are conveying it to whatever audience is out there. But theater is 100% a team effort. There are so many people, you know, seen and unseen, that make the show the experience that it needs to be for the audience, And they're the most important people in the house, no matter what you do.
1: Yeah.
0: 100%. You can quote me on that. 100%. It's about the audience. They're the ones that are turning over their time and their money to take me away for a little bit of time and escape into this world and either show me something new, make me laugh, make me cry, leave talking about it so somebody else does it. We'll come down.
1: Parting thought, is there anything you want to touch on or cover that we haven't talked about already?
0: Well, I think the big story is that the recording project is going to result in at least 3 singles that will come out in 2023. And they will vary in vibe. They're going to be good. I think the material is, you know, it's new material, but I think it's been tested enough. And that's always interesting. First time really in the studio since 2019. So, is a big original music fan.
1: Oh, that's great. That's great.
0: So, you know, being a bit of a whore for New Year's, that's exactly what I'm looking to do. Is let me get myself out there. I'm willing to do it. I'm largely past the pandemic, but in a small kind of a way, I'm picking and choosing what I do. But I'm getting out there a little bit, trying to stay active.

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Attention, attention. By the way, did I mention that is Shinedown and their hit Attention, Attention. And that's from the album Attention, Attention. By the way, that was released on May 4th, 2018. So it was actually released on Star Wars Day. May the 4th be with you. And Attention, Attention is a concept album by Shinedown depicting an individual overcoming negativity and related problems to be reborn as a new person. So there's some good creativity right there from the band Shinedown. I'm Jason Hill. This is a radio show I put together called Rock Wave. And what we're doing here and what our mission here is at Rock Wave is to keep rock radio alive. Everywhere you go these days, there's some rock station.

out there selling out to some other company, and they're changing formats, and we want to keep the rock on the radio. And we're not talking about classic rock. We're talking all the rock. You know, there's a lot of classic rock being played on the radio these days, but what about new rock and the mainstream rock? We play it all here on Rockwave. Well, thank you very much for listening tonight, or today if you're listening on the weekends. Here's The Offspring now. This is Gotta Get Away on Rockwave. Yeah.

That's Billy Joe Armstrong on Rockwave and his version of I Think We're Alone Now. And there have been a couple different versions of that song. And Tommy James and the Shondells did a version back in 1967. Also the song most notably done by Tiffany in the late 80s back in 1987. And I'll mention that my sister was a big fan of Tiffany back in the 80s. And she'd probably laugh if she knew I was saying this right now. But the song was actually written and composed by Richie Cordell. So now you know. Good version right there by Billy Joe Armstrong. Coldplay on before that, and Every Teardrop is a Waterfall, going back to around 2011. And Offspring in that set with Gotta Get Away. In my opinion, that song's about taking a vacation from yourself. Well, switching gears here on Rockwave, let's do some Kid Rock and Wasting Time.

Bret Michaels and his band Poison don't need nothing but a good time. They are one of my favorite bands from the 80s. And just so you know, Bret Michaels, he was born exactly 1 month before Tax Day. He was born on March 15th, 1963. And the band Poison sold well over 45 million records worldwide, 15 million records in the United States alone. So safe to say that Poison has done very well over the years. And if you don't know the song Every Rose Has Its Thorn, well, perhaps you live under a rock. You really should listen to it. It's pretty good. Papa Roach on before that and Last Resort. And they put on a really good live show. Got a chance to see Papa Roach live in concert a few years back at the Rise Above Festival. And we played Kid Rock in that set as well with a song he did called Wasting Time. And that's the cleaner version of the song. So we can play it on FM radio. We played what I call the safe version. This is Rock Wave. Thank you so much for listening. Please give us a like on our Facebook page, Rock Wave on Facebook. You can make a request there if you'd like as well. And please tell us where you're listening from and what you think of the show. Let's move on with the tunage now here on Rock Wave. Here's Stained, So Far Away. This is

and a good rockin' tune from the Steve Miller Band and Jungle Love. Now, if you ever get a chance to see Steve Miller do a live show, you're going to love it. The last time I saw Steve Miller do a live show, it was at the Augusta Civic Center in the great old state of Maine, and he did Fly Like an Eagle, of course. He did Fly Like an Eagle, but it was about a 20-minute version of the song. And my thoughts on the Steve Miller Band is, how can you not like the Steve Miller Band? Pearl Jam on before the Steve Miller Band and Dissident from their Versus album from the 90s, and we played Stained in that set, So Far Away. They also put on a great live show as well. I'd highly recommend that you go and see Stained if you ever get the chance. My name is Jason Hill. Thank you so much for listening today or tonight, depending on when you're listening. We certainly do appreciate you listening, and if you're listening on shortwave, please send us a QSL and tell us, hey, I'm listening from here, and tell us how the signal's coming in as well. All right, back to the music now on Rockwave STP Stone Temple Pilots.

That is the band Live and their hit Heaven. And years back, the band Live actually came to the University of Maine in Orono. They put on a great show. It was a huge success. And in fact, one of my coworkers actually got a chance to meet the lead singer of Live, and she got her picture taken with him as well. I can't pronounce his last name, but his first name is Ed. You too in that set from the album Octung Baby, I played The Fly. STP, Stone Temple Pilots in that set as well. And Trippin' on a Hole and a Paper Heart. Well, we've come to the end of another edition of Rock Wave, episode 11, by the way. I hope you've enjoyed it. We'll talk to you next week. This has been Rock Wave. It's an idea I put together after legendary rock station WAAF sold out to a nonprofit company. And with these uncertain times, with COVID-19 and all that's going on in the world right now, here's a song that really hits the nail on the head. Here's Nickelback and When We Stand Together. Have yourself a great weekend. Like the D's said, you certainly do deserve it. And I'll talk to you next week.

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2: Are you behaving tonight? Tonight is behavior night. We must behave, yeah.

thank you very much, Dornberger. Welcome, one and all, to Behave Your Night, that famous funny old record show where we're all about classic pop and jazz, the music from the first half of the 20th century. I'm Sir Jack Scratchy. I'm your host, taking you on a jaunt from about 1918 to about 1939 with a bunch of original recordings. We'll hear from the likes of Ben Burney's Hotel Roosevelt Orchestra. We'll hear the first jazz band, the original Dixieland Jazz Band, the one that recorded. We'll hear from Hal Kemp and his orchestra, to name a few. Why don't we start things off with Ross Gorman's orchestra, a little number from 1925 called Somebody's Eyes.

That's called Stepping Into Swing Society here on Behaviorlite as we step into this edition of Behaviorlite, Duke Ellington and his famous orchestra recording that on January 13th of 1938. And before that, we heard Ross Gorman and his orchestra recording December 29th of 1925, Somebody's Eyes. Now you might wonder, who's in the Duke Ellington Orchestra? John L., executive producer. Oh, of course, there's lots of people. Cootie Williams and Tricky Sam Natten. Yes, why don't we read through it here? It's Harold Baker, Wallace Jones, Cootie Williams, and Rex Stewart is the trumpet section. Tricky Sam Natten, Joe Tricky Sam Natten, and Lawrence Brown of the trombones. Bonnie Bigard, Johnny Hodges, Harry Carney, and Otto Hardwick is the reed section. Fred Guy is on guitar. Hayes Alvis and Billy Taylor are bass, string bass. Sonny Greer on drums. And Joe Lippman did the arrangement.

Yes, this is Behavior Night. And, of course, John L. is the executive producer. I'm Sir Scratchy. Yes, and we've got a very interesting and varied mix of stuff for this afternoon's show. We're going to be digging into the late 30s and going all the way back to 1918. Why don't we hear something from Eddie Duchin and his orchestra, 1939.

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Now you ought to see our family, neath the spreading chestnut tree.

and his orchestra there recorded March 18th of 1939 neath the spreading chestnut tree. No, it's not the Jeopardy Think theme, but it sounds quite like it. Saxie Dowell is taking the vocal there with Hal Kemp's orchestra. And before that, Eddie Duchin and his orchestra and the Three Earbenders. Yes, that's who's taking the vocal on that one. It's a Hap, Hap, Happy Day from October 18th of 1939. Of course, It's a Hap, Hap, Happy Day. It was one of the many musical numbers from the all-animated feature-length film Gulliver's Travels that had just come out that year in 1939. It was done by Max Fleischer and featured the vocal talents of Jessica Dragonette and Lanny Ross in the leading roles there, the leading singing roles. It was all of the people that had worked on the Popeye and Betty Boop cartoons. And It's a Hap, Hap, Happy Day winds up being used in many, many Popeye shorts from around that time. They had to get their mileage out of it. In fact, it is co-written by the musical director for most of the Popeye shorts, one Winston Sharples wrote it with Al Nieberg and Sammy Timberg. Yes, indeed. Let's hear another one here. It's Johnny Hap's Kentucky Serenaders on Behavior Night.

Yes, they are the original Dixieland jazz band. They would be the original. Nick LaRocca on cornet, Larry Shields on clarinet, Eddie Edwards on trombone, Henry Ragus on the piano, and of course Tony Sbarbaro on drums. Recorded June 25th of 1918, Bluin' the Blues. And of course before that, the wonderful Johnny Hep's Kentucky Serenaders, recording at Victor on May 17th of 1928. And of course, well, everybody knows that tune. I can't give you anything but love, baby. Yes, Hal White taking the vocal on that one. This is Behavior Light, that famous funny old record show playing an interesting little mix of everything and here and bouts and thereabouts. Let's hear another good one right after this. Behavior Light, that famous funny old record show, is heard many times throughout the week on various outlets. 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We're also heard on Radio Angela 5130 shortwave on Tuesday nights at 10 p.m. Eastern, but we're also on WMSX in Brockton, Mass, WSCS in Newport, New Hampshire, KBBT in Bishop, California, WCFR in Springfield, Vermont, and WCVR in Randolph, Vermont, and many more to come.

0: Good morning, Mr. Gallagher.
1: Good morning, Mr. Sheehan.
0: There is something that is troubling me.
1: That is the replay routine.
0: Mr. Gallagher, I'm a peaceful man. I never yell or shout.
1: Mr. Sheehan, if you will confide in me, I'll try and help you out.
0: Oh, Mr. Gallagher.
1: Yes, hello.
0: Mr. Gallagher.
1: Well, well, well.
0: Do you think it's wrong for a man to strike his wife?
1: Strike his wife
0: before she goes out every night, then comes home and starts a fight? Is a man supposed to stand the treatment all his life?
1: Well, no, but Mr. Sheehan, a man who raised his hand to his wife is low and mean. If it's more than you can stand, remember, never use your hand.
0: Use diplomacy, Mr. Gallagher.
1: Use a sandbag, Mr. Sheehan.
0: Oh, Mr. Gallagher.
1: Yes, hello.
0: Mr. Gallagher.
1: I'm coming.
0: There was a tiny Negro baby born that night.
1: No.
0: Dead. Just as black as ink. Weighed a half a pound, I think. How can a baby be so dark and yet so light?
1: Ha ha. Why, Mr. Sheehan, Mr. Sheehan. That is the funniest color scheme I've ever seen. But I know a hen as black as night, and she can lay an egg that's white.
0: Why, that's nothing, Mr. Gallagher.
1: No, can you do it, Mr. Sheehan?
0: Oh, Mr. Gallagher.
1: Yes, I am here.
0: Mr. Gallagher.
1: Well, what is it?
0: Every morning in the bathroom, I reduce.
1: You reduce?
0: I bend forward, up and down. Every day, I lose a pound. The only suit of clothes I own is getting loose.
1: You be careful, Mr. Sheehan. Mr. Sheehan, exercising in the bathroom, quite a theme. When you bend over, have a care. If there's a radiator there,
0: suppose there is one, Mr. Gallagher.
1: Be sure and face it, Mr. Sheehan.
0: Oh, Mr. Gallagher.
1: Yes, hello.
0: Mr. Gallagher.
1: Yes, yes, yes.
0: Woman's rights is turning out to be a joke.
1: How do you know?
0: They've been given the right to vote. But does it get your vote in public places now? Did a man the right to vote?
1: You don't know the half of it, Mr. Sheehan. Why, Mr. Sheehan? They also love to gamble on the green. Why, they indulge in games of chance where you can lose your shirt and pants.
0: I'm speaking of women, Mr. Gallagher.
1: That makes no difference, Mr. Sheehan.
2: From the Vaudeville Archives, those are Ed Gallagher and Al Sheehan, recording at Victor in the year of their success at the Ziegfeld Follies, 1922. Specifically, that was recorded in July of 1922, July 20th of 1922. Ed Gallagher and Al Sheehan starred in the Ziegfeld Follies, but separately they did lots of things in vaudeville, and they went their separate ways shortly after doing this particular thing. It's probably their most famous and well-known number, and was reprised and copied many times. Bing Crosby and Johnny Mercer did it, and later on I think Bing Crosby did it on television with Frank Sinatra. So it lasted quite a little while. And before that, of course, we heard Benny Burney's orchestra, the Hotel Roosevelt Orchestra, recording September 20th of 1924, featuring Jack Pettis on the C Melody saxophone. I'm satisfied, yes, and we hope you're satisfied out there listening to Behavior Night. John L. and I have put together some good stuff. In fact, why don't we flip this record over, because Gallagher and Sheen did two sides of a 10-inch, and here's the other version. It's not too much different, but it's recorded a little bit later.
0: Oh, Mr. Gallagher.
1: Hello.
0: Mr. Gallagher.
1: Mr. Sheehan.
0: I wonder why did you come here alone?
1: Alone?
0: You must have something on your mind to leave your wife so far behind. She can't even reach you on the telephone.
1: You're getting personal, Mr. Sheehan. Why, Mr. Sheehan? I came here because she treated me so mean. Was your married life all right?
0: Mine was tight, tight, tight. Look at that black eye, Mr. Gallagher.
1: Look at this one, Mr. Sheehan.
0: Oh, Mr. Gallagher.
1: Yes, hello.
0: Mr. Gallagher.
1: Well, well, well.
0: I'd like to have you meet a widow friend of mine.
1: I'd like to.
0: Her husband's gone, but she don't care. This rusty blonde with a bobbed up hair and a figure. Hey, simply super fine.
1: No.
0: Yes.
1: Mr. Sheehan.
3: Mr. Sheehan, I'll bet I know the widow that you mean. A pretty face, a baby stare, I'm the guy that bobbed her hair.
4: Oh, she's a grass widow, Mr. Gallagher.
3: And I'm a lawnmower, Mr. Sheehan.
4: Oh, Mr. Gallagher,
3: what do you want?
4: Mr. Gallagher?
3: Yes, yes, yes.
4: If you're a friend of mine, please lend me a couple of bucks.
3: I'm going home.
4: I'm so broke and badly bent.
3: No,
4: I haven't got a cent. I'm so clean to think that I've been washed with luck.
3: Well, well, Mr. Sheehan, why, Mr. Sheehan, you don't mean to say you haven't got a bean?
4: Not a red.
3: On my word, as I'm alive, I intended touching you for five.
4: Merry Christmas, Mr. Gallagher.
3: Happy New Year, Mr. Sheehan.
4: Oh, Mr. Gallagher.
3: Well,
4: Mr. Gallagher.
3: Yes, I'm here.
4: What do you call that game they play upon the link? Bet a stick to drive a ball to where you can't find it at all. Then a caddy walks around and thinks and thinks.
3: Why, I'm surprised, Mr. Sheehan. Mr. Sheehan, you don't even know a hazard from a green. It has become a popular game and you don't even know its name.
4: Is it polo, Mr. Gallagher?
3: No, lawn tennis, Mr. Sheehan.
4: Oh, Mr. Gallagher?
3: Yes, hello.
4: Mr. Gallagher?
3: Well, well.
4: When you sail home, you'll get a great surprise.
3: I will.
4: When your ship is drawing near, it will make you shed a tear to see the lights of New York shining in the sky.
3: You're right, Mr. Sheehan. Mr. Sheehan, I have made that trip, so I know just what you mean. But there's one light that shines so bright, it's the brightest light in sight.
4: Statue of Liberty, Mr. Gallagher.
3: Oh,

yes, when it was a brand new tune. That's what it sounded like. Tea for Two. Yes, that's Ben Burney's Hotel Roosevelt Hawkers right there. Sometime in October of 1924 over at the Aeolian Vocalion Studios. Yes, they hadn't even been taken over by Brunswick yet. Still part of the Aeolian Corporation. The same people that brought you the duo art piano. Yes. And before that, of course, Gallagher and Sheen with their second part. The first part's titled Positively. The second part is titled Absolutely. Recorded August 18th of 1922. This is Behavior Light, that famous funny old record show. Would you like to get in touch with us? Well, you can write to us at behaviornight@yahoo.com. Email, of course, behaviornight, all one word, American spelling, that's behaviornight. And yes, you can follow me, Sir Jack Scratchy, on Facebook. You can also follow the program. Behavior Night, that famous funny old record show, has its own Facebook page. Twitter, well, we haven't been on Twitter in a long time, and it doesn't look like we may ever be on there again, but we do have an Instagram that sort of makes sense of it, so you could be there. And we'd like to say hello to a few people, Ed in Chelmsford, Massachusetts, and we'd also like to say hello to Bob and Kathy in Stevens, Interlocking, Pennsylvania. Yes, they listen quite a bit. They don't always write, but nonetheless, we have fun.

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A pair of eyes that are bluer than the summer skies, when you see them you will realize

Ta-da! Yes, indeed, it's finished. That is Johnny Johnson's Statler Pennsylvanians there. Sweet Lorraine, Bob Treister taking the vocal on that one from June 11th, 1928. And before that, we take it clock back about 10 years, almost, to June 25th of 1918 once again. And that is, of course, Sensation Rag by the original Dixieland Jazz Band. You know, that's the Ajax Cleanser song. What do you mean, the Ajax Cleanser song? Ajax, bum, bum, the foaming cleanser, bum, bum, bum, bum, bum, bum, bum. So it is. Yes, they ripped it off from Sensation Rag, didn't they? Yes, they did. They most certainly did. Well, well, well, well. Behavior Light, that famous funny old record show, is heard many times throughout the week on various outlets. 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

0: This song may sound very odd to you, but there's a reason we'll explain to you. You've heard Pig Latin.
1: Iggy Piggy at and lay.
0: Double talk.
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0: Little fishies couldn't quite understand what their mama was saying about swimming in the dam.
1: Like all little children, fishies want to play, so this is what the mama fishy had to say.
0: Stop, cried the mama fishy, you'll get lost.
1: But the three little fishies didn't want to be bossed. The three little

Someone must have liked that one an awful lot. Eddie Duchin and the orchestra once again, from October 18th of 1939. From Gulliver's Travels, I Hear a Dream, written by Leo Robin and Ralph Ranger. Yes. Vocal there by Carol Horton. And before that, Three Little Fishies, probably the swinginest version of that tune, probably the only version that's really even close to being hip. Saxie Dowell wrote it. Those are The Smoothies, singing it with Hal Kemp's orchestra on March 28th of 1939. Yes, this is Behavior Night, that famous funny old record show. John L. is over there. Yes, and I am over here. And we'll remind you once again, you can email us at behaveyournight, that's all one word, American spelling, at yahoo.com. We love to hear from you, like we do from many, many people. Behavior Night, that famous funny old record show, is heard many times throughout the week on various outlets. 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Let's hear Duke Ellington again.

start as a foxtrot. Yes. The Prisoner's Song, featuring Vernon Dalhart doing part of the vocal there, Ross Gorman and his orchestra on Columbia Records. Of course, that was a very, very successful solo effort on Vernon Dalhart's part. He recorded it for Victor, he recorded it for Edison, he recorded it for Perfect, he recorded it for Banner, he recorded it all over the place, and it was played 7 ways to Sundays, extremely popular in 1925-26. Here is January 4th, 1926, by Ross Gorman's orchestra. And before that, the new Black and Tan Fantasy, Duke Ellington and his orchestra, from January 13th of 1938, a Master Records recording session. Yes, Duke Ellington was represented by Irving Mills for a long, long time, and Irving Mills, sometime around 1938-39, decided to save the masters of all of his acts, so he created Master Records. It says Brunswick on the record label. It usually says underneath, a Master Records production. Irving Mills had lots of ways of making money.

0: course, making money is what we all do here at Behaviour Light and everywhere else, playing these old records, but, trying to make whatever we can, yes. And, of course, we had a lot of good stuff here. The Little Dixieland Jazz Band from 1918, going all the way up to 1940, thereabouts, with Hal Kemp's orchestra and Eddie Duchin when he first made his records, first records that he made, with Columbia Records, with the Echo Chamber there. I can't remember the man's name, but he used the men's room of the building as an echo chamber. Good thing no one needed to use it when they were making a record. Well, we got to make way for some things coming up next on the radio and on the internet that I'm sure you're not going to want to miss, so make sure you're all tuned in or that you don't have a big document sucking up time or maybe malware. Behavior Light is a production of Sugar River Foundation Incorporated, executive producer J.S. Landry, and yours truly, Sir Jack Scratchy, the host, actively working on the next Behavioral Light for you to listen to. Till then, next week, I remind you to behave, because tonight is Behavioral Night.
1: Yes, sir.
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1: Okay, I'm Alan Sane on WBCQ 7.415 Monticello, Maine, USN. I'm here with Ivan Jeffries.
2: Back for another week of shenanigans and whatnots. And we're going to hear a good song coming up in a few seconds.
1: Yeah, I'm going to dedicate it to Ivan.
2: Oh, shut up!
1: Here we go, we're ready. The show's getting started early.
2: That's right.
1: I bought Ivan a Big Mac.
2: I'll give you a Big Mac.
1: Ivan, how was your Big Mac, Ivan?
2: It was good.
1: Yeah, figures.
2: Shut up.
1: Anything's good when it's free for Ivan.
2: Oh, shut the hell up.
1: I've got the Inner Circle coming up next. I'm dedicating it to Ivan on WBCQ 7.415.
2: Monticello, Maine, USA.

0: Is that us?
1: Yeah, I think it's you.
0: I'm Alan Saint on the planet WBCQ. Hey, how you doing, Ivan?
2: Alan Saint.
0: I've been drinking a supersize. What is that, Ivan?
1: Seltzer water.
0: Okay, now where'd you get that seltzer water? I know McDonald's don't sell seltzer water.
1: No, in the commissary, the Canada Dry seltzer. I love Canada Dry.
0: Thanks for asking.
1: Speaking of Canada, we like to say hello to all our Canadian listeners.
0: Go ahead, Ivan.
1: Okay, just like to say hello to the cities, Toronto, Kitchener, Ontario, and, of course, Ottawa, Ontario, Canada.
0: Ivan, what happened when you wanted to buy tokens? Get another Ivan story, ladies and gentlemen.
1: Before I came to the studio, they had, like, a board right inside the token booth clerk's, in the office in the back.
0: Right.
1: And it says now, since everything's going to be changing as, that it's two token limit.
0: Okay.
1: And I didn't know about this until I looked at the board after the fact that I argued with the token booth clerk. I says, why are you giving me, why two tokens? I want to buy more. No. It's two tokens per person. I says, what? I says, what are you talking about? Don't you read? And I looked at it and I says, oh, no. I had an argument with the token booth clerk for like 10 minutes. For 10 minutes, I had an argument. And then I figured, Transit Authority, they know what they're talking about. Bloomberg and those guys. Hope Bloomberg chokes on a ham sandwich one day. Oh, God, I can't stand to bring back Giuliani, man.
0: You're always fighting with somebody.
1: Well, that's nothing new. First of all, it was the post office guy, Ralph.
0: Yeah.
1: I hope he puts his head in a stamp machine one day.
0: Okay.
1: a couple of token booth clerks, a cop, what was it, the candy store guy that one time, long time ago, remember?
0: Yeah, I remember
1: that. The short change, he tried to rip me off with short change. I says, I gave you a $10 bill. No, you gave me a $5 bill. I says, what country did you come from, mister?
0: Poor Ivan.
1: Shut up.
0: Okay.
1: It was a commissary's refrigerator, not yours.
0: All right, go sit down.
1: We'll look for Rocky.
0: All right, go look for the dog. You are a dog, Ivan.
1: Shut up.
0: Okay.
1: I like dogs. You don't like it too bad.
0: Okay, check out the website at alansane.com. That's alansane.com. You can send us an email, either from the webpage or just send us an email at alansane7415@aol.com.
1: And to tell you the truth, on his mailbox, it does say Alan Saint. I'm not lying to you.
0: On our mailbox here in Brooklyn, New York, it says Alan Saint on the mailbox.
1: Absolutely.
0: So, we have another story. Well, we'll get to the other story later with the car service guy.
1: Oh, yeah.
0: Fight number two.
1: This is a kill.
0: You know, Ivan is a walking fight. That's what he is.
1: No, walking riot, but I'm not Missy Hyatt.
0: Okay, Ivan is nothing but a walking fight. Okay, we're going to get back to more music on WBCQ. Okay, you're just tuning into the Alan Saint Show. We play anything, no matter where it came from, even if it came from Ivan's dirty room.
1: Oh, shut up.
0: Okay, we still will play it after we fumigate it.
1: Shut up. As a matter of fact, all you band members, singers, whatnot, female, male, anything, send us your songs or whatnot, even on MP3 format, right?
0: Yep, anything.
1: Anything. We'll play it. No question.
0: Okay, we're gonna play more music now on WBCQ 7.415.

0: listening to Alan Say here on the
1: internet. Oh, Ivan!
2: Yeah.
1: We're gonna debut another song.
2: Oh, really?
1: But this time there's no singing, it's an instrumental.
2: And who's it done by?
1: It's done by Al Candelo.
2: Who the hell is Al Candelo? Sounds like a.
1: Where is it? It's the yellow CD right
2: there.
1: Oh,
2: Shades and Shadows.
1: Yeah,
2: that, like music?
1: That's it.
2: Oh, no.
1: The guy's right from our neighborhood here in Brooklyn.
2: Really?
1: Yep, so.
2: Wow.
1: Probably right in your neighborhood. Oh, no.
2: Shut
1: sorry
2: up.
1: For that guy. So, Ivan, let's hear what happened about the car service guy.
2: The car service, that's another one. They don't know what they're talking about. They should go back to their homeland, Sam Pebble idiot. Anyway, what happened once, I was, you know, going home from the studio here. So the guy said, how much is it? I told the guy, how much would it be? And he says, $6. So I says, fine, pick me up, whatever. Then he drops me off at my house, and he jacks up the price to $9. I said, what are you talking about? The people at the car service told me it would be $6. No, $9. I says, $9? Well, you know what? I'll give you the $9, and you ain't getting the tip, pal. And that was it. I got in an argument with him for like about 3 minutes.
1: Really?
2: Yeah, I told him you should go back on your carpet and go back to where you came from. You can't even speak English. You don't know what the meaning of the word is, no. And that's it.
1: Oh my God, Ivan, what are we going to...
2: And it was a piece of junk of car that he had. It looked like it was from 1918, was a junkyard or something.
1: Oh,
2: it's crazy. Crazy. Never again would that happen. I'm telling you. It's just crazy.
1: And that was it?
2: That was that. I had an argument with him for 2 minutes.
1: Oh, my God.
2: What else is new?
1: Poor Ivan. He's always getting into fights with people.
2: I'll tell you, if I had a broad, that would be a different story. I don't have to contend with these people.
1: That's right. You could fight with her instead.
2: No, I would. What are you on, crack?
1: That's your job.
2: No, that's your job. You got enough woman problems right now, pal.
1: Okay, I'm Alan staying with the one and only Ivan Jeffries.
2: He tried to avoid the question. That's how he is.
1: I tried to avoid you tonight, but it didn't happen.
2: Shut up. I'll choke you with a wire.
1: Choke me with a wire.
2: Yeah, guitar wire.
1: It's an Ivanism.
2: Shut up.
1: Okay. All right, anyway, send us an email. Let us know you're out there listening at alansane7415@aol.com.
2: Yeah.
1: That is the email address here on WBCQ The Planet. You can check out our webpage. We got pictures and all different kinds of stuff up on the webpage at www.alansane.com.
2: Yeah.
1: And Ivan Jeffries is here. He's in the same studio as me, unfortunately, because he's right here.
2: Oh, shut up.
1: Hey, you know what I'm going to do? I don't care. I'm going to purposely do this. I got the Beatles. Second album coming up, the Capitol version.
2: Oh, okay? You mean the original mono album
1: this
2: version.
1: This one's the mono. I'm going to put the mono mix out of this one.
2: There you go.
1: I mean, everyone else would be playing a Parlophone off the CD, whatever, but, you know, I'm different here
2: tonight.
1: Your
2: originality. You like to play on an original label.
1: That's right. I figure, what the heck?
2: Yeah.
1: It's America.
2: Okay.
1: Unfortunately, Ivan's still here.
2: Oh, shut up!
1: Hey, Ivan, why would your phone keep ringing before? Who was that?
2: Oh, that was my lawyer.
1: Your lawyer? Who?
2: Yeah.
1: You can afford a lawyer?
2: Yeah, that's my lawyer.
1: He's probably the bum on the other bench.
2: We're Rabinowitz. Shut up.
1: He's probably the bum on the bench across the street.
2: No, that's you. That's on your other job that you were doing.
1: So what happened, Ivan?
2: No, this is legal maneuvers and stuff. Maybe I'm going to sue that guy from car service or something.
1: Oh, my God. Okay, we're going to play some more music here on WBCQ, The Planet.
2: Yeah.
1: Okay, how are we working this here? Okay.
2: Yeah, go ahead.
1: Now, the equipment changes here every week, so I'm just trying to learn the board here. Yeah.
2: How about every month?
1: Yeah, I wish it was. All right, we're getting back to more music here on WBCQ, The Planet.

0: Hey, that was the Beatles.
1: Yeah.
0: No, it's funny. That wasn't even a big hit. Thank you, girl. But for some reason, I always liked that song.
1: I like that song too. One of my favorite Beatles songs of all time.
0: Yeah, that was good. That was like, I don't know.
1: Between that one and guess what other song that I like that you should play down the line? I'll get you.
0: I'll get you.
1: Mm, shut up. You know that song. I'll get you. In here. I remember when he played on the Beatles cartoons back in the 60s.
0: Oh, that's right.
1: As a matter of fact, you know what you should play next week?
0: Which, Ivan?
1: I was laughing hysterically when you showed it to me earlier this evening.
0: What, a picture of yourself?
1: No, shut up! No, Dwayne from What's Happening, singing Handyman. That was hysterical. I haven't seen that in a long time. And everybody just, you know, didn't know what to say. They were just staring at him, acting like, I can't describe it. It's just hysterically funny.
0: You still drinking that seltzer water, Ivan?
1: It's good for my throat, man.
0: Everything's good for your throat.
1: Hey, I don't want to drink soda all the time. That's no good.
0: Ivan laid out a belch before. It almost blew me off the couch.
1: Oh, shut up. Hey, you and your Reese's peanut butter cups over here.
0: Yeah, at least I don't belch that loud.
1: Oh, yes, you do. About a month ago on the show, you listened to the old air check. Over
0: there. Actually, we have an old air check. We had a guest here. His name was Lee DeForest.
1: We were
0: on the phone talking to a guy named Gymnasium.
1: Right.
0: And I was in the back. I had just downed a big Snapple. 2 seconds later, burp. There was the loudest burp you could ever imagine. Even worse than Ivan.
1: Shut up. You went.
0: Yeah. Okay. We're going to get back to more music. Ivan just mentioned Chico and the Man. So I'm going to play it.
1: Jose Feliciano.
0: Yeah. Here it comes in WBCQ, The Planet.

0: to ruin you.
1: Oh, shut up! I'll throw you out the window.
2: A diving in the man on BCQ the planet.
1: Shut up!
2: All right, anyway.
1: That's a good song. That's a good song.
2: You like that? I've been holding his paper over here.
1: Yeah, by the way, there's a special request that just got on the old... instant messaging, as a matter of fact, somebody that I know, Wendy from Jackson Heights, Queens, and she wants to know, we got to change the format a little. Uh-oh. And I have a group called Collage. That's what she wants to know.
2: A group called Collage?
1: Yeah.
2: I got one song by them.
1: Really?
2: It's called I'll Be Loving You.
1: Is that an instant request? I think it definitely is. I just received it about 5 minutes ago.
2: Yeah, I guess. All right.
1: Yeah, this goes out to Wendy from Jackson Heights, Queens. She wants to hear
2: that. I think, what, 1993 or something?
1: Yep, absolutely. So, Wendy, this goes out to you.
2: I didn't get it yet. Keep going.
1: Well, this goes out to you in a few seconds. She's a good friend of mine. I haven't heard from her in quite some time. And she listens to the shortwave show once in a while whenever she gets a chance right here on the planet.
2: I've got the record queued up. It's up 7-inch. 7-inch.
1: Hey, watch your leg. Language. We got the family out there.
2: I don't know what it is to play, but well, anyway, yeah, this is the first time I'm actually playing this song on BCQ.
1: Absolutely.
2: All right, I'm Alan Saint. Send us an email at alansaint7415@aol.com. Just let us know you're out there listening, and I might play an Ivan song later.
1: Oh, no.
2: That's what I said.
1: I'm walking away.
2: I'm going to run away.
1: Oh, shut up. And, okay, Joe Shannon.
2: And we got to debut another song later on, Al Candelo.
1: Who the hell is Al Candelo?
2: That'll be played later on WBCQ. It's a heavy metal song.
1: Oh, wow.
2: It's a heavy metal guitarist. They might want to stay around for that.
1: Yeah.
2: Okay, but right now we got an instant request, right, Ivan?
1: Goes out to Wendy from Jackson Heights, Queens, my dear. This goes out to you right here on the planet.
2: On BCQ.
1: Yeah.

Well, a little bit of a change. Here at WBTQ the Planet, a group called Collage, Instant Request, off an LP, I'll Be Loving You. I guess they didn't write this one about Ivan. I'm BTQ the Planet by request to Wendy. Ivan has taken a couple of requests out in Studio B. Right, we play anything, anytime, no matter what it is, we'll play it. I'm BTQ the Planet, 7.415. Here with Collage, I'll Be Loving You.

0: On Basic Cure the Planet, there's something wrong with the needle on this album. Oh my god, oh, I know what it is. On a Basic Cure the Planet, I'm Alan Stane with Ivan Jeffries.
1: Ivan, look at this, Ivan.
2: Wow, holy cow. Whoa, what is, look at that. Don't blow that in my face. What is wrong with you, man?
0: There was a ton of dirt on the needle from
2: that
0: album.
2: It's a 10-year-old record.
0: So I blew it on Ivan.
2: Shut up. That request came from Wendy from Jackson Heights, Queens. I almost said Crown Heights. That's in Brooklyn.
3: Was you in Crown Heights?
2: Shut up. I'll leave you in the middle of Eastern Parkway, all right?
0: All right. I'm Alan Stane. Okay, we're going to debut a song now.
2: Oh, yeah.
0: For all you heavy metal freaks out there.
2: Ooh.
0: Okay, we got a CD in the mail by a guy by the name of Al Candelo.
2: Who the hell is Al Candelo?
0: Okay, amateur guy. He plays lead guitar, just instrumentals. Okay, I'm going to play it next. It's kind of like heavy metal, I guess
2: is
0: you would say.
2: Is he from Midwood, Brooklyn?
0: He's from Midwood, Brooklyn, New
2: wow.
0: York. Right in Ivan's neighborhood.
2: Thank you.
0: Yeah, you slob.
2: Shut up.
0: Okay, we're going to play it next on WBCQ. We're going to debut a single. It's not being played on the radio yet, but I'm going to play it.
2: Of course.
0: We can play anything here on the planet, WBCQ, and then later on, we're going to play Ivan.
2: Shut up. Groups, singers, guitarists, it doesn't matter.
0: Ivan's.
2: We got to hear from a female group or female singer. Come on, you know. We play guys.
0: A couple of times.
2: Girls.
0: We had some female DJs here, which I miss a lot, you know.
2: Oh, yes.
0: So I don't know where they went to, but I don't know.
2: What happened to our old secretary?
0: We had a lot of secretaries here, but once they...
2: Boom, ba-boom, you know.
0: Once they saw Ivan, they ran out.
2: Oh, shut up!
0: What about the one that jumped out the window?
2: She likes you, so shut up.
0: That's why she never came back.
2: Oh, shut up!
0: All right.
2: You dumb idiot.
0: We're going to play more music. This is Al Candelo.
2: Who the hell is Al Candelo?
0: Okay, we're going to play it. This is Al Candelo. He plays all the instruments on WBCQ 7.415. I guess I could give you a hint. It's a friend of mine.

0: The name of that song is called Mid-Country Feast. All right, on BCQ, 7.415, that's Al Candelo, amateur guy.
1: Who the hell is Al Candelo?
0: He's a friend of mine, actually.
1: Really?
0: And that CD's not sold anywhere, but if you'd like to obtain it, you could just give us an email at alansane7415@aol.com. Hey, I'm going to play Brian Ferry up next.
1: By the way, you mentioned that. This is another instant request, all right? Billy from Fayetteville, North Carolina.
2: Oh, really?
1: Absolutely.
0: Oh, which one did he want to hear?
1: Let's stick together.
0: Oh, I don't want to stick near you.
1: Oh, shut up. So it goes out to Billy. He's listening to the show right now at Walmart's, of all places.
0: At Walmart?
1: Yeah.
0: That's where you shop, Ivan.
1: Shut up. Out in Fayetteville, North Carolina.
0: So Ivan buys his clothes.
1: Shut up.
0: Never mind.
1: And also, we like to say hello, and she's listening at a Winn-Dixie supermarket out in Atlanta, Georgia. Julie.
0: Okay.
1: Yeah, she's listening to the planet. She has a little shortwave radio, the Radio Shack one.
0: Yeah.
1: Realistic. She's listening right now as we speak. So hello, Julie from Atlanta, Georgia.
0: And your request is coming up right now on WBCQ. Let's stick together. I doubt she's dedicating it to Ivan.
1: Oh, shut up!
0: I'm Alan Sane with Ivan Jeffries on the planet BCQ. Here's Let's Stick Together from the

Planet WBCQ. Brian Ferry with Roxy Music. I happened to see Brian Ferry a few years ago with Alice D. That was a great concert we went to. And we got home really late that night. I'll never forget. That was actually, he danced the exact same way he danced 20 years ago. Anyway, Ivan's on the phone being very rude. He's not even paying attention to the show. So I'm just going to play another song right now on WBCQ.

0: ICQ. Sai, we played one of your songs. What do you think?
1: Oh, my God. I can't believe you played that. Save Your Heart for Me?
2: Oh, that was bad.
1: Jeez. Save your level. Shut up.
0: I can imagine what emails we're going to get now. Hey, you can send us an email. You can comment on the song.
1: I'm
0: sure people are going to compliment you, Ivan.
1: Absolutely.
0: I lost the cover.
1: Yeah, what cover?
0: I don't know where it is. I can't play it now. All right, WBCQ 7.415. So, Ivan, how you been, Ivan?
1: Doing okay. We had a good show so far.
0: Yeah, you like
1: it? Great show. Got to keep it up. So what's the last song we're going to be playing for this hour?
0: No Tango Dinero.
1: Who? What? the Taco Bell what? Who's it by? Los Umbrellos?
0: Yeah, I'm going to play.
1: What's that? That means the umbrellas?
0: Yeah, I guess so.
1: Spanish?
0: Would you rather me play Greg Schlotthauer?
1: No, who the hell is Greg Schlotthauer? Oh, I like the blonde in this one.
0: Okay, well, I'm sure she don't like you, so...
1: Shut up!
0: Ow! Okay, we're going to play...
1: Dumbass.
0: Ow! We're going to play more music on the planet WBCQ. You know, what about play this one for Ivan?
1: Oh, gosh.
0: On WBCQ, it's a good song, Ivan. BCQ, the planet!
1: I'm out of here!
0: Good, goodbye.
1: Shut up!

bar sounds familiar. I think that was from a song, Never on a Sunday. It sounds very familiar. Never on a Sunday, a Sunday, da da da da da da da. Yeah. It's from a movie. I forgot the name of the movie. Shut up. No, that's a nice song. Very good. You picked another one. And you said this was a hit? Mm-hmm.

0: 87. Wow. Los Umbrellos got the title of this song. What is it again?
1: No Tango De Niro.
0: Wow.
2: One person I don't need is Ivan.
0: Oh, shut up. Oh, man.
1: You like that, Ivan?
0: Yeah, very good. You picked another one. See? There you go. And you just told me there's a local... It had to be a local hit here in New York.
1: I think it was.
0: Oh, wow.
1: You know, funny, Ivan. You know, we have a CD player here for about, what, since 1987.
0: Right.
1: Finally, the lens broke on it, the laser.
0: Oh, no.
1: Okay, but you want to know something? I'm not going to go buy another one, another CD player. I'm going to go buy another lens for it, another laser.
0: Yeah, because it was here since the MAD day.
1: This is a classic CD player, and I'm not going to get rid of it, so I got to call up Techniques, and I'm going to buy a new CD player.
0: I still got my own old Techniques that I got that I bought in 1990?
1: Works?
0: Still works. I got it at Macy's in King's Plaza.
1: In your room, it still works?
0: Yes!
1: Oh, my God.
0: It's a shock, right?
1: Especially when it comes from your room.
0: Oh, shut up. Oh, wait a minute. The late Freddie King is plucking his guitar. You know what that means, folks.
1: We're getting out of here. I'm Alan Saint on the planet BCQ.
0: Getting his Remington ride, and we're riding off in the sunset, as always.
1: Well, this show is ending here on the planet WBCQ. I'm Alan Saint here with Ivan Jeffries. You can check out the webpage at www.alansane.com. That's ALANSANE.com. Send us an email. Let us know you're out there listening at alansane7415@aol.com. That's right. And we'll be getting out of here now. I'm Alan Saint with Ivan Jeffries saying until next time.
0: This has been Ivan Jeffries with
1: Alan Saint.
0: And saying for another week until next week, same time, same channel. Sayonara, baby.
1: Bye.
0: Bye.

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2: Good evening, and welcome to another episode of Tom Call Theater. Tonight's show is all about life, and it's called Seance. Our talented cast includes Jackie Silva, Marta Wayman, Barry Meluzzo, Keith Albee, and Patty Call. And now, enjoy the show.

remember when I was a little girl, our house caught on fire. I'll never forget the look on my father's face as he gathered me up in his arms and raced to the burning building out on the pavement. And I stood there, shivering in my pajamas, and watched the whole world go up in flames. And when it was all over, I said to myself, is that all there is to a fire? Is that all there is?

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There were clowns and elephants and dancing bears, and a beautiful lady in pink tights flew high above our heads. And as I sat there watching, I had the feeling that something was missing. I don't know what, but...

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We'd take long walks down by the river, or just sit for hours gazing into each other's eyes. We were so very much in love. And then one day, he went away, and I thought I'd die, but I didn't. And when I didn't, I said to myself, is that all there is to love?

0: At least the weather's nice. The sun is shining and it's warm, but not too hot. I'm sitting on the front steps of the house I bought a year ago with money from my mother's will. Actually, I think of it as her house. She's the one who really paid for it. Posthumously, that is. Where's Joe? He's my fiancé, and he is never on time. Joe's been living with me for almost a year now. When I first met him, he was gorgeous in every way. We spent every minute we could together. But after he moved in, things began to change, big time. Joe lost his job and has been, quote, looking for a new one ever since. It's become increasingly stressful because now I have to pay for everything. Supposedly, he had a job interview lined up early this morning, 3 hours ago. Where could he be?
1: Yoo-hoo! Hi, Christina! Hold on a minute, I'm coming over!
0: Okay, Sharon. That's Sharon. She's my eccentric, nosy neighbor. She listens to scratchy old records, sometimes at full blast. She's always inviting me to come over and visit her. I always dodge and avoid her as much as I can, though.
1: I'm going to the store. Can I get you something?
0: No, that's okay. I'm good.
1: Okay. When I return, why don't you come over? Me and some friends are going to have a seance with my recently dead cat, Bootsy.
0: Maybe.
1: Goodbye for the moment.
0: Not wanting to be here when Sharon came back, I decided to take a walk downtown. I wanted to try to find my missing other half. Up ahead, I saw my fiancé Joe. He was in the middle of the street. Apparently, he was experiencing a thick, low fog, stinking drunk. Hey, Joe! Joe! Wake up! You're passed out!
2: What? Leave me alone!
0: Joe! You're sleeping in the middle of the street! The cars are steering around you! So far!
2: Go away, I tell you!
0: No, Joe! I mean, don't you think you might be more comfortable laying your head on the sidewalk?
2: Buzz off!
0: Okay, Joe, that's exactly what I'm doing. Right now.
2: What?
0: The marriage is off. Consider yourself kicked out of my house. Kicked to the curb. Well, that would actually be an improvement from where you are right now.
2: Hey, you can't mean that.
0: This is the only I do you're gonna get out of me.
3: Is this guy bothering you?
0: Why, yes, he is.
3: Then hop in. I'll get you away from him.
0: Thanks. I'd like that very much.
2: Hey! Where you going, Chrissy? Are you really going without me? What will I do without you? Who's gonna buy my booze?
0: Buy your own booze from now on, Joe.
3: Are you ready to go?
0: Yes, I'm ready. Step on it. If he tries to block you, run him over if you have to.
3: Whatever you say. Here, do you want a tic-tac?
0: Sure.

0: Good. I'm finally rid of him. I watched him in the passenger mirror as Joe became smaller and smaller to the size of an ant. And then he disappeared into nothing.
1: Chrissy, please take me with you. I promise I'll straighten out. Don't go.
2: If you don't come back, I'll have to hunt you down.
1: I'll find you. And I don't know what I'll do. Chrissy, what?
2: Hey, buddy, look out, mister. Quick, somebody call an ambulance. 911, 911.
0: Thank you for saving me. My name is Christina.
3: Hi, Christina. I'm Robert Cook.
0: Do you do this type of thing often? You know, rescuing people, Robert.
3: Yes, I do.
0: Well, Robert, you must be a good spirit.
3: That's what I'm striving for. Someday I hope to achieve that status. Was that your boyfriend back there?
0: Joe, he was my fiancé, but not anymore. I just broke up with him.
3: He looks like he was very handsome at one time, before the features of addiction were stamped on his face.
0: You've got that right.
3: I call him as I see him, ever since I died at 17.
0: What? Did you say that you died?
3: Yes, at 17, of a drug overdose.
0: I hate to tell you this, but you didn't die. You're alive. Maybe you're having a bad trip. Oh, God, I've become a magnet for stash heads.
3: That's not very nice.
0: What I'm trying to say is...
3: Christina, I'm a ghost.
0: What?
3: I'm chained to this earth until I rescue enough souls like you and your ex-boyfriend who are touched by addiction.
0: Do you mean that I was about to die?
3: It was imminent. I was given strict orders from above to save your life.
0: But you can't be a ghost. Ghosts only haunt deserted places, like graveyards, castles, old houses.
3: And deserted and abandoned hearts.
0: Oh. I suppose you've worn me down. I don't know what else to say.
3: There is nothing to say, Christina. We're at the end of the road, at your house.
0: Yes, I do live on a dead-end street. Hey, how did you know where I live?
4: Christina, do you need some help?
0: What?
4: Well, you're sitting on the side of the road.
0: I am?
4: Yes. Here, let me help you up. You're coming into my house with me. I insist, I'll carry you.
0: But...
4: No buts. You're coming with me. Welcome, Christina, to my humble abode.
0: Okay, Sharon, you can put me down now.
4: Oh, sorry.
0: It's fine.
4: This is my friend, Robert. Robert, meet my neighbor, Christina.
0: Hey, I thought you were a...
2: Don't blow my cover. I'll explain later.
0: Oh, it's nice to make your acquaintance, Robert.
4: Is anyone else coming for the seance, Robert?
3: No, I guess the others canceled out on us.
4: Then, Christina, you must assist us with conjuring up my dead cat. The number of participants in a seance must always be dividable by the number 3. No fewer than 3 people should ever even attempt it because it can be very dangerous.
0: Dangerous?
3: That's right. It's crucial that you help. Please stay.
0: This sounds very scary, but I guess so.
4: Good. Then it's settled. Come on into the parlor. Now please, quiet everybody. Sit down at the table while I turn off the lights, shut the windows and unplug the phone. We don't want any distractions. Do either of you have a phone?
3: No.
0: Not me.
4: Good. I'll be right back.
0: Hey, Robert, what's with the disappearing car and me being left lying in the street?
3: I was late for this appointment. It's a dead-end street. You are safe.
0: Yes, on the ground. It was kind of humiliating, looking like my ex.
3: I'm sorry, but don't forget, I did save your life.
0: Was that really a Tic Tac you gave me, or something to make me fall asleep?
3: Like I said, I'm sorry.
0: You told me not to blow your cover. Sharon doesn't know that you're a ghost.
3: She knows. What she didn't know was I left the house for a while.
4: Now please, quiet everybody. Robert, is the cassette recorder ready? I see it's on the table.
3: All set, Sharon. It's got fresh batteries and a new tape in it.
0: Why do we need a tape recorder?
4: Because I'm a medium who will channel the dead, specifically my deceased cat, Bootsy. I will be in a trance and will need to listen to the tape later on.
3: I have the list of questions to ask Bootsy right here.
0: Does Bootsy speak English?
4: I will understand exactly what my cat says.
3: You mean our cat?
4: That's right. Our cat, Robert.
3: Let's get started. I'll start the recorder.
4: Lady and a gentle ghost. A seance is a way to communicate with loved ones who are now on the other side. It is very important that each of us believes. When a human or creature dies, after a period of uncertainty, he or she may enter the ghost world before arriving at their final destination. Let death bear witness, and our minds will do the rest. Robert, Christina, gaze into my eyes. Conjure up the ones you love to form to life. Especially our beloved Bootsy the cat.
3: Sharon. Sharon. Are you with us? Sharon.
0: What's happening?
3: She started her trance, Christina. This is where I come in. Here, Bootsy. Here, Bootsy. I know you can't be far. Is that you, Bootsy?
5: Meow.
3: I'm very glad you're here. Sharon and I miss you terribly.
5: Meow. Meow.
3: Let's see. I have some questions to ask you. Oh, yes. Are you happy and comfortable?
5: Meow.
3: Sharon wanted to know if there were plenty of spirit mice for you to hunt and chase.
6: Meow, meow, meow.
0: Oh, please. I'm sorry, but this is so fake. That's just an old recording of a cat.
6: Meow.
3: Now look what you've done. Bootsy is gone now. You heard what Sharon said about how important it is for each of us to believe. If we don't get Bootsy back, she will be very disappointed when she hears this tape.
0: Okay, I'll try hard.
3: Thank you. Bootsy? Bootsy? It's safe to come back.
7: Christina? Daughter, is that you? It sure looks like you.
0: Mom? Yes, it's me.
7: I can't explain how or why I'm here, but I am glad.
0: I've missed you. I bought a house with the money you left me. I always think of it. It's your house.
7: That makes me very happy.
0: How is everything where you are?
7: It's okay, I guess, except...
0: Except what?
7: There's mice everywhere. You remember how they frightened me.
0: Oh, dear. Mother! Mother! What's happening?
1: Chrissy! Please, Chrissy, it's Joe. I'm trying to find you. I'm being operated on right now in a hospital. I don't know if I'm gonna make it or not. Help me! Help me!
0: That's it! This parlor game has gone too far. Sharon should be ashamed of herself impersonating my mother and Joe like that. I'm leaving!
5: Meow.
3: Bootsy, you returned. Sharon will be so happy.
0: The nerve of them, trying to make a fool out of me. They're probably married, like the ghost and Mrs. Muir. The first thing I did when I returned home was to lock the front door and take a shower to wash all the incense and nonsense off from Sharon's house. A short time later, as I was brushing my teeth, I witnessed the toilet flush all by itself.

0: odd, I thought. The city of Salem must be flushing out all their pipes. Then the toilet flushed again. A double flush.
1: Help! I think I'm drowning! Help! I think I'm drowning!
0: I didn't hear that. It's just my imagination running wild after the bizarre visit with my weirdo neighbors. I thought that maybe if I ate something, I'd feel better. Off I went into the kitchen to make a sandwich. As I was reaching for the deviled ham that was on the top shelf of the cabinet, I suddenly felt hands encircling my waist and heard a voice whispering close to my right ear.
2: Chrissy.
0: I quickly turned around and the sensation went away. What I heard, or thought I heard, echoed in my memory. After surveying my surroundings, I reluctantly convinced myself that it must have been my imagination. I turned back toward the cabinet, reached up, and grabbed a small can of deviled ham. After unwrapping the paper covering, I pulled off the lid and placed the can onto the counter.
2: Chrissy!
0: Not only did I hear my name, but I felt a blast of freezing cold air on the back of my neck. I fell forward and cut my finger on the can lid. Oh, hell! Damn! A drop of my blood landed in the deviled ham. When I turned around, I saw a cadaverous image that looked like it could have been Joe. He had what appeared to be some kind of Halloween mask covering his face.
1: Chrissy, I made it here, but not for long. I don't know where I'm going to end up. I'm still being operated on.
0: I can't make any sense of what you're saying.
1: I know. I'm having a hard time expressing myself.
0: But Joe, I didn't believe before, but now I know it's you. I don't know what's going on, but I'm very sorry for my behavior today. I know how I can make it up to you. I can get you beers. I'll go right now to Bunghole Liquors to get you some.
1: No! I can't drink! I want to, but I can't! This is hell!
0: As Joe stood before me, things started to break around us, as if we had a poltergeist. I reached for his mask.
1: No! Don't! You must not see!
0: But I must, Joe! I love you! I yanked it off. And there was no face! Just some kind of evil hole from hell! Joe's figure dropped to the floor and then disintegrated into a large pile of sawdust. Suddenly, as if on cue, all these tiny red devils flew out of the can of deviled ham where my blood from my finger landed. The little red guys flew in military formation towards me. Then they started stabbing me with their little pitchforks. I tried to block them, but they kept at it. I tried harder to swat them away, but it just made them more mad and vicious. I made a run for the front door. They flew after me as I pulled it open, ran out, and slammed it shut. Luckily, it appeared that not one of them made it outside. I locked them in the house. What else could I do? I hightailed it to Sharon's house next door.
3: Coming!
4: What a pleasant surprise, Christina! Twice in one day!
0: Yes. Please, Sharon, I need your help. Strange things have been happening in my house.
4: Strange things? Like what?
0: First of all, I think Joe's in there with me.
4: But doesn't he live there with you? Isn't he your fiancé?
0: Well, it's a complicated story. Didn't you listen to the tape of the seance yet?
4: No, not yet.
0: In addition to contacting Bootsy...
4: Oh, good! Thank God!
0: We also contacted my mother and Joe.
4: Oh, Joe is dead?
0: I really don't know. I haven't been notified. He has my name and phone number in his wallet in case of an emergency, but I haven't heard from anyone yet.
4: That's good.
0: Is it possible that some demonic presence might be pretending to be Joe?
4: I'm sorry, but I am a very talented medium. I simply do not channel demons.
5: I believe you. Then maybe Joe is dead. Now my stomach hurts thinking that he's gone for good.
4: How did you get all those tiny scratches on your face and arms?
5: I was hungry, so I opened a can of deviled ham and...
4: Don't tell me that you cut yourself and bled into the deviled ham.
5: That's exactly what did happen.
4: Then, of course, all the devils flew out.
5: Yes, and they attacked me. I feared for my life.
4: Everybody knows that you're not supposed to bleed into a can of deviled ham.
5: I didn't do it on purpose.
4: Where are the little demons now?
5: They are still in my house.
4: I know what to do. Let me get my Bible.
5: Bible?
4: Yes, it's my weapon of choice.
5: Okay.
4: Robert!
6: Yes, Sharon?
4: I need your ghostly talents. Come on, we are on a mission.
6: Coming, love.
5: Sorry to ask a personal question, but are you both in a relationship or something?
4: Yes. When I first bought this house, he made it very clear to me that this was his house too. He grew up here and died here at the tender age of 17.
5: Did you try getting an exorcist?
4: No. Robert's not an evil spirit. In fact, he's trying to become a good spirit, instead of just being a ghost, so he can go to heaven. I like living here with him. I can't help it. I just love ghosts.
7: I'm ready.
4: Let's go clean house. What's the matter, Christina? Why are you stopping? We're at your house.
5: I know, but I'm terrified to unlock the door. When I left here earlier, it was like a bee's nest in there.
7: Don't worry. We'll both protect you. Sharon and I have been through this many times before.
4: This Bible, which I have hidden in my bag for dramatic effect, will do the trick.
5: But what if the devils attack us?
4: Believe me, when I whip up this book and hold it up, watch out! They'll get so mad, they'll forget all about us and attack it. They will hit it so hard, they'll get stuck on it. People don't know that the Bible is the original Swiffer Duster when it comes to demons. It locks them in.
7: Please, Christina, give me the keys. I don't mind opening the door.
5: Thanks. Here.
7: That's funny. It's unlocked.
5: I know I locked it when I left.
4: This is typical. They want company. Let's go in. I'll lead the way.
7: I'll be right beside you, Christina.
5: Okay.

0: As the three of us cautiously entered the house, I had a feeling that something bad was about to happen. You know, foreboding. There was some kind of a menacing presence, though we couldn't see it yet. We stopped in the kitchen where creepy-looking shadows slid along the walls, and there was a very musty smell.
1: I just walked through two bone-chilling pockets of freezing air.
2: I know they're all in here. Every last one of them. Christina, Robert, stand back. Way back. Now I'm taking out of my bag the Holy Bible. See? This good book is your worst enemy. It will destroy you all.
0: Sharon, be careful. They're flying at you from all corners.

0: many others. Robert, do you mind picking these pathetic creatures off of the Bible and dropping them all back into the deviled ham can?
1: Sure, I can do that. Let me put on my gloves.
2: The can is over here. Let me empty out the deviled ham first, though. Here you go.
1: Good. Now, they're in their final resting place.
0: Almost. Some of them could be faking. Now, place the heavy Bible sideways over the can. Leave it on there for 3 hours. It will suffocate all the little demons for good.
1: Mission accomplished.
0: Yes, mission accomplished.
2: Thanks to you both.
1: Speaking of accomplished missions, I have an announcement to make to both of you.
2: What is it?
0: I hope it's not what I think it is.
1: It probably is, but it's great news for me. I have just been elevated from ghost status to good spirit by doing enough good deeds for others.
2: Does that mean that you're going to your final destination of choice?
1: Yes. In fact, I need to go right now.
0: Will you be back to visit?
1: I'm afraid not, Sharon, but I expect you to come and visit me someday. Now, goodbye. You too, Christina. Have a nice life.
0: Goodbye, Robert.
2: Goodbye, Robert.
0: Oh, look! Robert disappeared and a large record landed on the floor. It looks like an oldie. Can you pick that up for me, Christina? I love old records.
2: Here it is.
0: Can you read what the record label says? I don't have my reading glasses on me.
2: It says, "For my love, Sharon. So you'll never forget me." Signed, Robert.
0: That was so nice of him. I'm going to play it as soon as I get home.
2: I wonder who that could be. Hello?
3: Yes, may I speak to Christina Burke?
2: This is she.
3: Hi, Christina. My name is Rajas Patel. I am the nurse in critical care at Salem Hospital. We have Joseph Walker here. He was in a serious accident.
2: Is he dead?
3: No, but he just came out of surgery. We almost lost him several times, but he is stable now.
2: Is he alert?
3: Oh, yes, and he keeps asking to see you.
2: Thank God. Please tell him that I will be right there and I'll stay with him for as long as it takes to bring him home with me again.
3: I will tell him that. Thank you, and see you soon.
2: You bet.
0: Is Joe all right?
2: He had some kind of bad accident, but he's gonna be all right. The nurse at Salem Hospital said they almost lost him several times. I strongly suspect those were the times I heard and saw him here.
0: And don't forget, at the seance too.
2: Oh yeah. Well, I've got to go see him.
0: Good luck, Christina. While you go see Joe, I'm going home to listen to my new old record.

0: I'll be expecting you to get a haircut by Friday.
1: Forget it, Dad. That won't change anything.
0: Forget nothing. You'll do as I say as long as you're living in my house.
2: Things get a little easier once you understand. Things get a little easier.
3: He knows I'm not getting well, and yet he doesn't take one second out to help his mother. His only concern is for himself.
4: Come on, Ma. What do you want from me?

0: What's wrong with that neighborhood?
1: I don't like the kind of people living there.
0: What's wrong with them?
1: Never mind. Someday you'll thank me.
2: Are you sure no one kept you company tonight while you were babysitting?

0: Oh, Ma.
1: Don't go, Ma. You're wasting your life away with foolish things.
0: What are you talking about? How about your bridge club and your ladies groups and your parties and your daytime programs? What about all that?
1: That's different.

0: Mr. Cook?
1: Yes?
0: Do you have a son named Robert? Robert Cook, age 17?
1: Yes.
0: I'm sorry, Mr. Cook. You better come down to the station house. Your son is dead.
1: Dead? How?
0: He died of an overdose.
1: Oh, my God.
2: Things get a little easier once you understand.

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If you would like to write to us or send us a reception report, our address is Tom Call Theater, Post Office Box 130, Beverly, Massachusetts 01915. 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

0: and don't you be mine, don't you be mine, don't you be my neighbor. Don't you dare, don't you dare, please don't be my neighbor.
1: It's been a long day in Mr. Tom Call's neighborhood, and I think I need a drink. What about you? Well, come with me into the kitchen. There's a whole lot of shaking going on in Mr. Tom Call's neighborhood when there's no beer. Oh, great. Just what we need. Now, kids, you tell your parents to buy you Milwaukee's best, because that's the best.
2: Hi, Tom. Let's put up Tom back. Thank you. Hi, Tom.
3: Hi, how you doing?
2: All right.
3: I'd like to do a television question.
2: Oh, yeah. No TV for a year. Yeah.
3: I do it for $100 because I listen to the radio.
2: 100% of the time? Are you blind?
3: No.
2: Oh.
3: Well, I listen to the radio most of the time. I thought it was interesting you didn't say the radio because you're on the radio.
2: Right. Well, we don't want anyone to volunteer to do that for any amount of money. But wait a minute. You wouldn't... No news.
3: No, I mean... It's,
2: no
3: I'm not
2: PBS.
3: Saying, I do watch some TV. I watch some videos that I rent, but I'd give it up for a year if I was going to get paid.
2: You watch anything that comes on over the networks? Anything current? You watch Seinfeld, anything?
3: Yeah, I watch Seinfeld.
2: And you give it up for $100?
3: I'd give it up, yeah.
2: For $100?
4: $100?
3: No, can I listen to the radio that has a TV band on it?
2: Yes. That has
3: cool.
2: A TV band?
3: Yeah.
2: Yeah, okay. Stop watching. We'll give you that exemption because it's only $100.
3: Because there's a way to get around everything.
4: $100 for the whole thing or $100 per hour? What?
2: $100 a year.
3: Hey, I won't miss out on the OJ thing. I'll read the newspaper. Word of mouth.
2: Really?
3: Yeah, I don't think TV
4: is... What are you, Paul Revere? I mean, how could I... It's like a town crier over here.
2: I'd rather pay Jim $5,000 to wear the same clothes every month for 5 months. Every day for 5 months. Sorry, Tom. 266-6868.
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5: Hi, how you doing?
4: Hi, Tom.
5: I'm a big fan, listen to you every night.
4: Oh, thank you.
5: I also collect, I must have like 10 video cassettes of like old commercials.
2: Why? Get out
4: of here.
2: Why do you do that?
4: That's so funny.
5: It's almost like, well, like what you're saying, they're catchy, remember them just like songs.
4: Right? It's very nostalgic, too.
5: And also,
2: if they're done right, they're crafted correctly, they're little works of art, aren't they?
5: Absolutely.
2: Yeah.
4: Which one's your favorite, Tom?
5: Okay, well, I have two. First one is Body on Tap Shampoo. It's got beer in it, but you don't drink it.
2: Oh, yeah.
5: Remember that one?
2: Right. Yeah. Meantime, the shampoo went in the crapper, Tom. Yeah. How good
5: was
2: the ad?
5: Well, I was underage, so I bought it all the time. It's a cool thing to do.
2: Okay, what's the other one?
5: Okay, the other one really devastated me as a kid. I thought it was very frightening. It should have been on, like, after, like, 9 o'clock.
2: What?
5: It was on, like, a beautiful woman sitting in the woods, right? And she's talking about forest fires. And then halfway through the commercial, she unzips herself, and then she ends up being Smokey the Bear.
4: Oh, that's one of those public service things.
2: Tom,
4: that traumatized you? You were scared by that?
5: Oh,
2: come on, Tom.
5: I was.
2: You had a very protective life, honey, if that scared you. Smokey the Bear was a good guy.
5: I know, but I didn't think he was a woman.
4: Oh, that's funny. That's right. Smokey is a boy.
2: 'Tis the season to be something, and we are asking you to revel in the holiday season. We'd like you to come up with your very own holiday message. The way we'd like you to deliver it is, hi, I'm Lori from the Back Bay, and then just deliver your sweet, sentimental thoughts. Get the picture, but make it chick style. We don't want something like, yeah, peace and love and goodwill towards man.
4: Who needs that? Everybody
2: blah,
4: can
2: blah,
4: say
2: blah. That.
4: That
2: is so incredibly boring. Be more creative than that. 266-6868. Tom from Beverly, you're on WRKO The Chicks.
5: Hi, this is Tom from Beverly, and my Christmas wish is for Elmo to be recalled for having small parts.
4: Oh, that's great.
5: And the reason is because I want to see the people that paid $1,000 for him if they'll get the money back.
4: Oh, wouldn't that be funny?
2: Yeah.
4: That's good. That's great, Tom.
2: Thank you. 266-6868. That was perfect delivery. Yeah.
4: Where are the two chicks dishing? Funny enough. And our phone number is 266-6868. We love to laugh here. We want to know who makes you laugh. What funny people out there really crack you right up? What comedians or, you know, sketch artists or people in the movies who are in funny movies and they just make you laugh? 266-6868. Tom from Beverly, you're in WRKO The Chicks.
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5: How you doing?
4: Good.
5: I have three radiomonologists, and all three of them are from New York.
4: Yes.
5: All right, Gene Shepard, Lynn Samuels, and Howard Stern.
4: Lynn Samuels is not funny.
5: Oh, I have to tell you, obviously she didn't go to the Connecticut School of Broadcasting.
4: Neither did we, but I used to live in New York and listen to Lynn Samuels. She's unlistenable.
5: You know what one of the funniest things I think she ever said?
4: She's not meant to be funny, Tom. She's a liberal.
5: But she's funny. I mean, her monologues, I'll never forget
6: I know what you mean, but she's just not funny.
4: Go ahead, Tom.
5: Well, there was just one thing that she said that was really funny once. They were talking about Ebonics. And then she got upset with the caller, and she said, I'll give you some Ebonics. She said, I'd be hanging up on you.
4: That's funny.
6: That's funny.
4: Okay.
6: Thanks, Tom.
4: All right, you may have changed her mind. 266-6868. Who is really funny to you? Maybe you saw him in stand-up. Maybe you
7: We're the two chicks. This is Two Chicks Dishing. And gentlemen, we're really curious about your testicles. There was a case recently, a guy in Franklin, who as a result of a medical misdiagnosis, lost a testicle, and a jury awarded him $3.2 million. So we've concluded that that is the going rate for a testicle. And it seems, you know, perhaps it seems high or low. We're wondering if you might be willing to voluntarily give up a testicle for $3.2 million. I know you don't think that should happen, but I don't see the big deal with them. I really don't. And
4: of course you don't, because you're a girl.
7: Well, so far, two guys have said, you know, they'll do it.
4: They're doing that to get on the radio and try to be funny.
7: I don't know. By the way, I'm curious about producer Paul's point of view on this.
4: I thought she was going to say, I'm curious about producer Paul's testicles, and I don't want to have that discussion.
7: I didn't say that.
4: Right, exactly.
7: You're always willing to show them. I know at any point in time I don't need you to do it on the, air.
8: Would you like to do it off the air?
7: Perhaps.
8: Right.
7: It depends on your point of view on this subject.
8: I can't make up my mind on this subject.
4: You're so conflicted.
8: I need to think about it. I need to hear some more of my fellow brothers comment on it before I can give my final answer.
4: Before you can give them up.
8: Exactly.
4: All righty then. 266-6868. Tom from Beverly. You're a WRK. With the chicks.
9: Hi, chicks.
7: Hi, Tom.
9: How's it hanging?
4: A little to the left, Tom.
9: Yeah. Hey, listen, do you know how you said the testicles are like Super Bowls?
7: Yeah.
9: Well, if I donated one of them, I probably wouldn't bounce around so much in my new relationship.
7: But you're
4: shecky over here.
7: Everybody's got a lot of nut jokes tonight.
4: Everyone's a comedian. Yeah. Is that it, Tom?
9: That's it.
4: All right, buddy. Goodbye.
10: Yeah, we are in for the two chicks here. Ben and Jim on the talk station. AM 680 WRKO. Hey, man, you know what?
11: What?
10: Jim, check this out.
11: What?
10: Victoria Gifford found these two in bed. The babysitter and all that?
11: Yeah.
10: Man, how horrifying that would be.
11: Hey,
10: Just
11: the thought of getting caught naked is bad enough.
10: Now, hold on.
11: Hello?
10: Just a second. Hold on. AM 680 WRK, go ahead.
11: Hi, Tom.
9: Yeah, hi. I don't know if I should just follow that last caller. I was thinking about Michael Kennedy.
11: Mm-hmm.
9: I think that he started feeling guilty, and he decided to head back into his trunks.
11: Oh, God.
9: I don't think it was necessarily a comma thing.
10: Oh, hold it. We're laughing. That last call.
9: Okay.
10: Sorry, Paul.
11: Hey, next time, Tom, when you call,
9: yes,
11: ask to go before Paul, okay?
9: Okay.
11: Okay.
9: Absolutely. Thank you very much.
10: Thanks for calling. AM 680 WRKO.
4: 868. Tom from Beverly. You're on with the Chicks on WRKO.
9: Hi, Chicks.
4: Hi, Tom.
9: I was reminded of this when you were talking about The Outsiders, and you failed to mention that Leif Garrett was in that.
4: Leif Garrett? Oh, big deal.
7: Are you kidding?
9: Well, listen to this. Leif Garrett was in Bob Carroll, Ted and Alice as a little kid.
4: Was he really?
9: Yes. And also, he was an Ivory Snow baby.
4: Oh, wow. So was Brooke Shields.
8: So was Marilyn Chambers.
4: She was the mother on the thing. Is that Debbie
8: Does
4: Dallas?
8: Baby. Marilyn Chambers was the baby.
4: She was the mother.
8: She was the baby.
4: Wait, what was her porn film?
8: Insatiable was one of many. That was her first.
4: Oh, okay. Behind the Green Door. Thank you, Tom.
6: There you go.
12: Now, let's go to Tom. Hello, Tom.
9: Hi, Joan. How you doing?
12: Oh, I'm bitten by a mosquito. Hello, happy.
9: Hey, listen, I want Ben Solo to come back.
12: Oh, yeah, but too late. We got robbed.
9: Well, I just wanted him to know that I did something much worse to screw up a show once.
12: Oh, let me hear.
9: Okay, when I was 20 years old, I was involved in the community theater.
12: Yeah.
9: And I was in charge of the lighting up in the rafters. So my boss was chewing out my coworker, and he told him to put a cigarette out. And while he was at it, he told me, and take that gum out of your mouth. So I did, and I didn't know where to put it, so I just stuck it on a bulb. But then when the bulb came on, it started to heat up, and my bubble yum started to, you know, get bulbous.
12: Right.
9: And it started to lower and lower, and it landed on a ball guy in the audience.
12: Oh, my God.
9: And then they had to stop the show, and the ambulance came. It was awful.
12: And did you get fired?
9: I ran. I never went back.
12: Yeah, well, you know, where'd you run? Because that's probably where Ben Soto is.
9: I went home.
12: Yeah, but we all screw up.
9: That's my favorite. When I heard this happen tonight, it just reminded me of what happened to me.
12: You think back to what we all do in different jobs when you get started. Yeah. So how you doing now, Tom? What are you screwing up now?
13: As a matter of fact, Tom from Beverly is on WBZ. Hi, Tom.
14: Hi, how you doing?
13: Great.
14: I have like 2,045s. 45s used to be like 89 cents, and now they're like $3 for cassette singles.
13: Wow, and of course... boy, you've been talking about 45s today you can still buy?
14: Well, no, now they're cassette.
13: Now they're the singles, the cassette singles, right?
14: Right.
13: So you had do you have the 45s? Do you have enough 45 adapters? I always lost my 45 adapters whenever I needed to play a 45.
14: I don't even have a turntable anymore.
13: Oh, man. So what do you do with your records?
14: Well, I just store them in a closet.
13: Okay.
14: But the reason why I called is I was thinking about, like, all the creative ways that records were used. I was going through the mall today, mm-hmm. Christmas shopping, and I was looking, and I remember back when, before video, when like Super 8 movies were the big thing, and they're very expensive, and you only get like certain aspects of movies and stuff.
13: Mm-hmm.
14: And I was thinking that, you know, records really were, before videos, they had like blooper records, baseball games on records, and comedy records.
13: Sure.
14: And all of that stuff is now on video.
13: You're right. I have a lot of those weird albums. We certainly have a ton of comedy albums. I even have an album that features people like Sebastian Cabot and William Shatner and Leonard Nimoy and all these people singing and attempting to sing. I forget the name of the album. It's a riot. But all these weird things that ended up on record because there was nowhere else to put them.
14: Oh, yeah.
13: And, yeah.
14: Yeah, they also, your cereal box, every once in a while, you would be able to cut out a record on the back of it.
13: Oh, sure. Yeah, yeah.
14: And
13: even in Cracker Jacks, I think you could get a little mini record occasionally.
14: Absolutely.
13: Something like that.
14: You could play it. Record companies would send you, like, in the mail, Time Life used to send acetate records where you put a quarter on it and you could listen to, like, an advertisement of, like, the records that they sell.
13: Oh, yeah, I do remember that. Wow.
14: Do you have some time? Just a few more things?
13: Yeah, quickly, yeah.
14: Okay, soundtrack albums way back, like The King and I, used to be packaged in 45, like, box sets.
13: Mm-hmm.
14: And, like, the Monty Python album, Matching Tie and Handkerchief, if you played the second side twice, you could hear something different. It's almost like the Dolls, that they used to have records in them.
13: Yeah, this is good stuff. You're a real record enthusiast, I can tell.
14: Oh, yeah. This doll, you could actually pull the string, and depending on where the needle landed, you could hear, like, a different thing that it used to say.
13: Right. It wasn't a digital tape. It was a record.
14: It was a record.
13: Yeah, that's why it got scratchy very, very, very quickly. Right?
14: Also, Seasons in the Sun, everybody's talking about, by Terry Jacks.
13: Terry Jacks,
14: depressing.
13: Yeah.
14: But there was another record, They're Coming to Take Me Away, haha. And on the flip side, they actually played, like, the whole song backwards on it.
13: The Dr. Demento days. I remember them well. I've got to run. Thank you so much, Tom.
14: Okay.
13: Okay, bye-bye.
12: Shoot the show.

0: It's time. It's time once again to take a journey. So turn on the lights, pull your chair up, get a little closer, and get ready, because the journey's about to begin. You turn your radio on, and there it is, faint station, wafting in and out of the static of the night. A man named Eric, running a show called The Midnight Cafe, calls to you. The conversation seems strange at first, but as you listen, as his voice fades in and out of the static, you realize this is where you were meant to be. This is what you were meant to listen to. We will take a journey that takes us from the normal, well, all the way through to the paranormal and beyond. We'll talk about the knowns and the unknowns and everything in between. And together, perhaps we'll make a little sense out of this crazy world we all live in.
1: Welcome, my friends, to another episode of The Midnight Cafe. I'm your host, Eric, and tonight we have a great show lined up. We'll be playing music, and we'll be talking about the news. But of course, tonight's main topic is probably why you're all here. Tonight, we talk about time travel and time travelers right here on WBCQ 7490. But before we get to all that, let's get to the news. And then, let's take that ride. We start tonight's news with news from outer space. This week, China's three-person Shenzhou 14 mission arrived at their space station, the Tiangong. I hope I'm pronouncing that right. It took about 6 hours from liftoff to docking, and this crew is supposed to stay on board their space station for 6 months. They're going to carry out normal experiments, but they're also going to be the crew that helps finish the 54-foot-long space station, which loosely translates into English as Harmony of the Heavens. The station was launched in April of 2021, and these other two modules will finish the station. Now, this isn't an international space station. Because China's space program is government-run, they consider it a military arm, so no other countries have so far come forward to help in the development of their space station. In other news in space, the International Space Station is, well, it's running on fumes right now. The United States is apparently going to look to the EU more and more for membership dues, let's say, as Russia has now decided they are going to stop cooperating on the International Space Station after December of the coming year. This is fallout from issues that Russia and the United States are having right now, kind of a new mini Cold War going on between the two countries, and hopefully they'll be able to work out these issues as time goes on. But for right now, it looks like the International Space Station, which is due to be decommissioned in 2030, is going to be left in the hands of the EU and other member states that would like to participate. I think with Japanese have sent people up there, as well as some other countries. And so it's not going anywhere, but it's certainly not going to be living up to its full potential without the Russian Space Agency doing their part. So it's kind of a sad moment. But congratulations to China. Congratulations to the Tiangong Space Station. It looks like it's been a success so far. They do have the Shenzhou 15 on standby in case anything goes wrong. They say they can have that thing ready to launch in just a few days' notice if there were any problems either on the spacecraft or on the space station. Interesting. This next story kind of falls into the category of world news. I do find it somewhat comical. I'm not sure even why, but I decided to make this the

the little things like charging ports. I can't make this stuff up, folks. Moving on to U.S. news, although this is a bit world news because of the nature of it. Elon Musk is threatening now to walk away from his $44 billion offer to acquire Twitter. This is on the heels of a lot of back and forth between the company and him and the shareholders and him, and it's been an interesting ride here in the U.S. Elon Musk selling himself right now as a free speech advocate, although time will tell if that is really the case. But his interest is not all that unusual in purchasing Twitter. If you think about it, many of the billionaires here in the United States have purchased newspapers or online platforms in order to, you know, craft the image that they wish to have out there about them. So this is not all that unusual. It's just unusual because, I guess, Elon, being the world's richest man, apparently isn't in the club. His threat to walk away from this is over an issue he has with Twitter not being forthcoming on information they're supposed to share with him. Twitter, he says, is breaching their contract by failing to provide him with information about spam accounts. This is the problem. They claim that it's less than 5% of their user base, the spam or bot accounts. But his own estimates apparently are much higher. And until they're willing to give him the information that he requires to verify that, he is now threatening, you know, he's put a stop on it. He is no longer searching for funds to finalize the deal. It'll be interesting to see how this plays out. Both sides, you know, throwing haymakers at each other, with Elon saying that they're lying, with Twitter saying he's in breach of contract at this point. So it'll be interesting to see going forward how this plays out. I believe in the end, Twitter will still be purchased by Elon Musk, but I believe the road to that will be pretty enlightening. I think we're about to see that there's a lot more propaganda. There's a lot more automated bots pushing certain theories or certain ideas than Twitter is probably letting on to. I have no proof of this, but some of the stuff that I've seen on the internet, some of the videos that I've seen of these bot farms, these farms where they just take hundreds of thousands of cell phones and link them all up so they can send a tweet under various fake accounts, it's pretty interesting. It's actually really interesting how they influence the world these days. It's a very different world than the one we grew up in, that is for sure. Before we move on to financial news, I'd like to point out that once again, our sponsor for this week's show is Farpoint Farms and Farpoint Farms Restorations and Repairs. You can find them on YouTube. And the best way to support this show is by supporting those two channels. Subscribe, maybe watch a video or two. You might just enjoy what you see. Now moving on to financial news, where the situation continues to decline. The Atlanta Federal Reserve's GDP Now tracker has pointed to a gain of just 0.9% for the second quarter, down from an estimated 1.3% just less than a week ago. This is not a good sign. By definition, two quarters like this in a row with these kind of numbers pretty much means we have hit the definition for recession. Although out and about on the town, it doesn't look quite that bad yet. Housing sales are still strong here in the United States, but there are signs that things are starting to crack. A recent report out of Australia shows that home prices have fallen for the first time in many years, and that is somewhat of a canary in the coal mine, at least for the Australian economy. Here in the U.S., like I said, our sales are still strong in most areas, and lending still continues on at a brisk pace. Time will tell if gas prices and inflation help push us over the edge into a recession. But again, all signs at this point are pointing towards yes. Lastly, we move on to the paranormal news of the week, and that is this. This week, our paranormal news is a little bit just out of the ordinary news. Think back to the mythical Kraken featured in movies such as Pirates of the Caribbean and Jules Verne's 20,000 Leagues Under the Sea. Although it seems unlikely that an animal like this would be real, the truth is we have, in fact, caught glimpses of humongous squids on film. One such sighting just occurred. They estimate this animal that they caught on an undersea video was 66 feet in length. While maybe not big enough to bring down a full-size ship, something this size would have no problem.

taking on the largest of whales, or even a shark. We know very little about these creatures other than they apparently do exist, and it makes me wonder if we were to go back to when the oceans were a little more mysterious than they are right now, if perhaps larger squids were in fact roaming the oceans as our early settlers tried to make that trip. It's certainly something to think about, and perhaps on a future episode of the Midnight Cafe, we'll spend a night talking about ocean mysteries. It's really a strange thing to live on a planet covered by water and know so little about what lies beneath the waves. Well, that just about wraps up the news for tonight. I want to remind you all that the Midnight Cafe is live here on WBCQ 7490, 50,000 watts of power rolling through the night sky. And I'm hoping to get some radio checks, some radio reports. You can email us. TheMidnightCafe@hotmail.com is the email. If you're interested in being a part of the show or like to be on as a future guest, shoot me a message. Reach out. I'd be happy to have you on. And later on, if we open up the lines, we'll be using Skype. So if you don't have Skype installed on your computer, well, you probably want to try to get that done, because it's pretty much the only way we're able to get guests or calls at this time. We're going to go to a song, and when we come back, we'll get into tonight's main topic, and that topic is time travel and time travelers, right here on the Midnight Cafe.

That was Summertime by String Space, a relatively unknown band. I found them on YouTube. What a beautiful rendition of such a classic song. And perfect for the timing here in the Northern Hemisphere. It's summer, the first full week of it when you're listening to this program. And I'll tell you, it has been beautiful weather here in the mountains of North Carolina. I hope that you are getting stuff done. I hope that summer is treating you well. And then it continues to treat us all well. We move on to tonight's topic, time travel, and we're going to spend a good portion of the evening talking about it. Time travel, the theory behind it, the physics behind it, is it possible? We'll get into those ideas. But we'll also talk about some people and some relatively interesting cases where people claim to be time travelers. Let's get right into it, though, with the physics, at least known physics, behind the possibility of time travel. Einstein's theory of relativity states that an object moving towards the speed of light, close to the speed of light, it would slow. The occupants in that craft would slow down. And for them, time would move at a different rate than those of us still back on Earth. When these individuals return from their trip, having traveled nearly at the speed of light, well, our lives would have gone on for years and years and years. 300 or 400 years may have passed in the day that these people were traveling. So we do see that physics, as we know it, allows for time travel, but only in forward motion. However, there have been some experiments that have yielded some very unusual results. These were not experiments that were designed to discover time travel. They were just experiments that may have led us to the briefest glimpse into the possibility that not everything we know about physics is true. In one instance, scientists were working on creating an environment where absolute zero could be obtained. And while they were not able to obtain absolute zero, during their tests, they were able to bring the temperature of a box, a clear box, down to nearly absolute zero. They then began experimenting with what that meant, what certain pathways would be created or destroyed by temperatures this low. In one of the tests, they flipped a light on and measured the amount of time it took to get through the box to the other side. And this is where time travel may have occurred. Although measured in fractions of a second, the light arrived at its destination before the light was turned on. A clear indication that maybe time can travel backwards. It's an interesting story that I read a while ago, and I remember being very fascinated by it. And in another episode, we'll get into this other portion, this other part where time travel may be possible, but we may not be aware of it because of something called the infinite reality. That every idea, that every thought, that every decision that every person has ever made has in fact played out to its logical conclusion. And that there are so many parallel universes, so many parallel branches to our lives and to reality, that anyone traveling backwards in time or forwards in time is creating another branch of reality. And so while some of the people we're going to hear about tonight were actually giving us ideas of what the future was going to be like, only to have those futures not play out, it's entirely possible that these people were in fact time travelers, but they created another branch of reality by their mere presence in our time. And by being there, they stopped that time from occurring. It's fascinating stuff. We're going to go to a song, and when we come back, we're going to talk about our first time traveler, John Titor. 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

That's another great song. That is Ashley Campbell singing Highwaymen. And if you've ever heard the original version of that with, well, the Highwaymen in it, Willie Nelson and Johnny Cash and Kris Kristofferson, I mean, it's just a great song. But this young lady did a great job with it, her own take on it. And this what this episode's all about music-wise is just kind of some lesser-known artists mixed in with some lesser-known tunes by some famous artists. Now let's get back to tonight's topic, that is time travel. John Titor, that's the one we're going to start with, and this guy might be the most famous of all time travelers, or should I say infamous. He showed up in the year 2000, and he was active in 2000 and 2001, posting on Art Bell's Coast to Coast forums, back in his heydays, no doubt. He claimed to be an American military time traveler from the year 2036. And, I mean, I remember this stuff when it was happening. Very, very convincing individual. But as time has played out, pretty much every single thing he predicted or told us would happen has failed to happen. And again, it leads back to the possibility that are we looking at an alternate timeline, something that is so far removed from what he was living that he wasn't lying, that he really was a time traveler. Let's go through some of his stuff here. He first showed up in the year 2000, as I said. I would think it was November of 2000, and said he was from the year 2036 and had come back looking for a particular piece of hardware. That is a 1975 IBM 5100 computer. He said it was needed for something that they had going on in the future. It was an issue with Unix in the year 2038. I'm not really sure how a computer from 1975 that could easily have been emulated would be so important, but we're going to go with that as part of his story. That's what brought him back here. Now, no mention as to why he decided to come back to the year 2000 other than what he said were personal reasons. He came back in 2000. He said he wanted to collect pictures that were lost in a then-future civil war and to visit his family, whom he spoke of often in these posts. It's interesting. Some of the things that he talked about were the time machine that he said he was traveling with. He described the machine on several occasions, saying that it was a stationary mass temporal displacement unit powered by a two-topspin dual-positive singularities. Apparently, in 2038, we're able to harness singularities and use them for power sources. That sounds pretty cool. Some of these descriptions even gave a drawing, a military-looking drawing of it. I remember seeing it on the forums. They were, you know, they were very scientific-sounding, but to me, you know, layman, it might as well have been something that Scotty said in a Star Trek episode. But what was interesting was his predictions. And like I said, most, if not all of them, have come to pass as not being true. Now, he did hedge his bets a little bit. He did invoke the many worlds interpretation of quantum mechanics, something we talked about briefly here, that the idea that there are infinite parallel universes and that every decision we make leads to another branch, another parallel universe is created with every moment we breathe. So he did say that there might be some differences between his reality and our own, but he also said that the differences would be minimal because of how close a universe or how close a world to his own he traveled back to. Most of his predictions immediately, you know, back in 2001, talked about an upcoming civil war. He described that war as starting in 2005 and with this civil unrest surrounding a presidential election of that year. This conflict he characterized as having almost a Waco-type event every month that got worse and worse and worse until it had erupted into a full-blown civil war by 2008. Sitting here in 2022, it's quite clear to me that none of this came to pass, and I'm definitely not disappointed in that. But then he went on to say that the United States would split into five regions based off of this war, and that in 2015, a very brief but intense World War III would break out. We also are now living in 2022 and can say that I don't recall a large-scale war breaking out in 2015, which leads us to one of two possibilities. John Titor was a made-up individual or a fake, or John Titor came from a universe that was so different than our own that its timeline didn't follow his at all.
I guess that's the wonder, the part about time travel stories and time travelers that really interests me the most, is that we really don't know if this man was a liar, because it's entirely possible, using known physics, to say that he very well could have come from an alternate world that was just so different from our own that it led to such drastic changes. So what do you think of this story? John Titor is pretty famous, although it's possible that most of you haven't heard of him if you're following this show for the first time. He was a big part of what got me interested in time travel back in the day, listening to old Coast to Coast episodes with Art Bell and wondering about the possibilities of what it is that we don't really know about time travel. I'd love to hear your thoughts on it. Reach out to me on the Midnight Cafe at hotmail.com. Let me know what you think. Let me know what you think of Titor. Let me know if you have a story of your own, because there's a lot of smaller ones. There's ones that, just researching for this show, I came up with that really, really surprised me. There's one in particular that really piqued my interest while doing research for this show, and that is a one we're going to get into here in a little while. But this guy's predictions of the future, and I won't say predictions because he's just telling us what happens in the future. He tries not to tell us outright what he knows. But several of his ideas, several of the things that he said way back 20 years ago, did in fact come true and continue to come true right now. We'll get into that story here in a little bit, but there are some other ones, some small ones that I want to talk about. This one in particular, this was just a video that I came across years ago, and it's an interesting story about time slips, and that's something we'll get into in another episode of the Midnight Cafe. We've talked about it before in years gone by, but we'll spend a whole episode just getting into time slips. In this story, we're not so sure if we're talking about a time traveler or someone who is experiencing a time slip. But it's the story of a plumber in England. It's not even a plumber. It's just a guy who decides he's going to work on the plumbing underneath his sink. He opened up the cabinet doors, and he started to crawl in there to get access to the pipes. What he found was that the door in the little under area there, well, it just kept going. And he was curious. He said he just couldn't stop himself. So he continued to crawl through underneath the sink. And he kept crawling and he kept crawling. And eventually he crawled out of a sink somewhere else. When he got up, it was still his house. And he recognized it, although he did notice some changes. He walked outside and ran into himself, a much, much older version of himself. And you would think this story would end here, but no, there actually is a photograph that this gentleman took of him with his older self. He had brought his phone with him in his pocket, and he took a picture of him with an older version of him, which really adds some interest to this story, I believe. I always found that to be the most fascinating part of it, because there's that little hint of proof. Now, granted, cell phone pictures were not anywhere near as good as they are now, but it is a picture of two gentlemen who do look an awful lot alike, and they've got their arms around each other, and they're smiling, and it just seems to be a very natural situation. It's pretty incredible. You can look that one up. Like I said, I think I found that one on YouTube. It may have been on a forum somewhere, but it's an interesting story. He goes on to say that he spent the afternoon with himself. They talked about life. And then eventually he felt the urge to go back into the kitchen and crawl back underneath the sink. And he crawled his way back to his time. What an interesting, interesting story. This one here just always gets me. I just really feel like that one has got to be based in some sort of reality. Next up, let's talk about this guy. And that guy is Andrew Carlson. This guy shows up in March of 2003 from out of nowhere. This is really an incredible story. He shows up and he has what is arguably the luckiest run on stocks in the entire history of the U.S. stock market. In the space of just 2 weeks, he turned an $800 investment into nearly $350 million. This naturally caught the attention of the authorities. No one has this kind of luck naturally. When they questioned him, instead of the usual denial of insider trading knowledge, Carlson shocked the interviewers with a full four-hour confession. He claimed he was no ordinary inside trader.
All 126 of his high-risk trades had paid off because he always knew they would. Andrew Carlson claimed he was a time traveler from 250 years in the future. At first, the interviewers had a hard time believing him. They figured he was just hiding for something much larger. A spokesperson from the Securities and Exchange Commission said he's either the lunatic or a pathological liar or I don't know what. But whatever he is, he capitalized on unexpected business developments, which couldn't simply be pure luck. He had to have some sort of illegal inside information. And he's going to sit in a jail cell on Rikers Island until he agrees to give up these sources. But the truth is, Carlson never gave up his sources. But Carlson never did give up his sources. However, he did admit to the authorities that he had made a tactical error in, well, having that much luck all at once. As part of his plea bargain, he offered to tell authorities the whereabouts of Osama bin Laden and also give them the cure for AIDS. And while it's not known whether he actually did reveal those secrets, he did determine later on to be proven a liar. The FBI could find no records that a Carlson existed in the first place. His name popped up in December of 2002, just 3 months before they picked him up after all these successful trades. So the man they were talking to, that wasn't even his real name. Even more puzzling, an unidentified benefactor posted his $1 million bail on the 3rd of April. And Carlson never came to court. In fact, he just disappeared on the way to the hearing and has never been seen from again. Is this gentleman a time traveler? I love this story, and of course, there are various versions on the internet, some claiming this to be a false, some claiming that it is true. I haven't been able to find any facts either way to say that it is or it isn't, but either way, it's probably based in some sort of truth. And I love a story like this. It leads to the unknown. It leads to the possibilities, and that's what the Midnight Cafe is all about. Is it possible that someone came back in time to make themselves wealthy? Are they hiding out here to live happily ever after in the past? It's interesting stuff. What would you do if you had access to a time machine? Where would you go? I'd love it if you left me some comments on the Midnight Cafe at hotmail.com, and maybe I'll read your mere story in a future episode. I always love reading the comments of these things. I know myself, I have my own ideas of what I would do. I'd definitely make a couple of good sound bets. Maybe make some stock market moves of my own. We're going to go to another song right now. And when we come back, we'll get into the next story about a time traveler. And this one really helped me pick this as the topic of the week. I came across this one just 2 weeks ago, and I wanted to share it with the world. So stick around. 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

0: Wait a minute, Doc. Are you telling me that you built a time machine out of a DeLorean?
1: That was Robert Plant in Ship of Fools. What a great tune that is. You know, Led Zeppelin, mega band, great tunes from them always. But Robert Plant went off and did a few collaborations. Alison Krauss is one of them. They've done several albums together. But Ship of Fools, I'm going to say, is late 80s, early 90s work from him. And just a great tune that I think often gets forgotten when we listen to Zeppelin songs or listen to songs from Plant. So I thought I'd share it with you tonight. And of course, that little clip from Back to the Future. Couldn't do an episode about time travel and not bring up Back to the Future at some point, right? Moving back into tonight's main topic of time travel, time travelers, and time traveling, let's talk about this guy. And I've been saving this one towards the end of the show because this one I found the most interesting of all the ones that I came across while researching for this show. And there are a ton of time travel stories out there, people who either claim to have met time travelers or people who claim to be time travelers. But this is Willie 2024, and he showed up on the internet in 2008 on a forum called Something Awful. Now, I've never even heard of this forum, but apparently it's out there somewhere. And back in 2008, it was quite popular. He showed up and made some random comments and misused time pronunciation. And while it might have otherwise gone unnoticed, there was someone who responded to him saying, "Don't you mean where, not when?" And this started a thread that went on for almost 2 years. Willie 2024 claims to have come from the future. He claims that in the year 2024, time travel was first made possible, but that he himself didn't travel until 2037. This sounds just like John Titor, right? It sounds like just another person making claims about time travel. And if it weren't for some of the predictions or some of the comments that this gentleman made, that's exactly where we would have left this story. He claims to be part of a privately funded group called the IVMRA, the Intervectorial Miriam Riddler Association, a nonprofit organization. Their research was into time horizon breaking, and they were successful. He claims that they used the Einstein-Rosen bridge, but did not need to use exotic energy due to the fact that the mass energy state of a coupled dimension. And I could go deeper into this, but I'll leave that. That's that Scotty talk I've talked about before with John Titor. In this case, it doesn't really matter. What does matter is that at some point, several people started to call him out. And this is common when we talk about finding time travelers or people who claim to be time travelers. Everyone is going to immediately suspect that they are not telling the truth. And they're going to immediately suspect that, well, if they don't have this information, no one will know. Now, keeping in mind that this is 2008, he made some pretty interesting predictions. People asked him, for instance, "Come on, man, just give me a hint, something that would make me some money." And he came through. Willie said, "Bet on electric." That was all he said, but you could easily infer that, well, he was talking about the electric car onslaught, the Tesla. If I had bought in at Tesla when it was a baby company, imagine the money that someone might have at this point. So he definitely did try to help. Some of the other predictions, he actually predicted Stephen Hawking's death in 2018. And when he referred to it, and this is where it gets really down the rabbit hole, he also mentioned that it happened right before the pandemic. In another post, he said, "Well, better stock up on masks." So there's a part of me that wants to believe that this gentleman talking to us from 2008 did in fact know the future. Much like Titor, however, he did claim the same event horizon differences, like that there was a multiple universes, that there were so many parallel lands that although our worlds were likely similar, they weren't the same. He claimed that his world was slightly off from ours, and so not everything that he said would happen. He also kept mostly to himself. He wasn't someone who came out and boasted about knowing this, that, and the other thing. He mostly kept to himself, and when pressed, he would occasionally give up information. In one post, he gave the lyrics to a song that hadn't been written yet. It wouldn't be released for a full another year. And that really started to get people's attention. Unfortunately for all of us, Willy 2024 disappeared. After posting for almost a year, perhaps a little longer, Willy just disappeared. He stopped posting altogether. And all we're left with is the trail of his messages. And a lot of those messages had some reality in them. I found this to be the most compelling, most interesting story of time travelers that I came across this month. What do you think? Is Willy 2024 just a made-up character, someone playing out a fantasy in their mind for the public? Or is Willy 2024 someone who really was back here in the past, doing research, doing whatever it is they're doing back here in the past? I'm definitely curious to hear your thoughts on it. You can email us at themidnightcafe@hotmail.com. And if you want to reach out via Skype, in future episodes, I will take your calls and you can be a part of the discussion. Let's go to one last song and then it'll be time to wrap up tonight. I've had a good time here on the Midnight Cafe. It's been interesting. 50,000 watts. That's quite a step up from what the Midnight Cafe usually is broadcast on. And I'd like to thank the owners of WBCQ 7490 for giving me the opportunity to be a part of this Saturday night lineup. Now let's go to a tune.

All right. That was Johnny Cash singing Ghost Riders in the Sky. What a great tune that is, too. That was one you did hear occasionally on Coast to Coast back in the day when John Titor was calling in. So what do you think? It's been an interesting evening, hasn't it? Before I go on, I would like to point out one more time that our sponsor for tonight's show has been Farpoint Farms and Farpoint Farms Restorations and Repairs. If you like this show, if you like what you hear here on WBCQ 7490, if you like the Midnight Cafe, the best way to support us is by supporting those two YouTube channels. So head on over, subscribe, watch a video or two. You might just like what you see. It's been an interesting evening, hasn't it? Talking about time travel, time travelers, a little bit of time slipped in there just to make it more interesting. I find this to be one of the most fascinating subjects that I can discuss here on the Midnight Cafe. Anytime anybody wants to come on the show claiming to be a time traveler, I'd love to have you. I'd love to find out the truth. And are we living in a multitude of parallel universes that just are as endless as the sea, endless as the stars, endless as the universe itself? So what do you think? Tonight's subject has been kind of interesting. It's one of my favorites, actually. Time travel. Is it real? Is it possible? Known physics tells us that it is possible. And if it's known physics, imagine about the unknown part of physics. Imagine the things that we haven't dreamed up quite yet. Stephen Hawking having a party for time travelers. Of course, no one showed up. But if one of the world's smartest men thought it was possible, then shouldn't we? It's been a real honor to be here with you tonight. Always love these shows. Always love the conversation and the thoughts that come out of it. Next week, we're going to do something a little different. The Midnight Cafe is going to go back to its earlier roots. We're going to take a week and just play some music, have some lighthearted conversation, and not get too deep into any one particular topic. I'll also use it as an opportunity to answer some of the emails that I've gotten from you these past 2 weeks. I look forward to next week, and I hope you will too. Well, that just about wraps up another episode of the Midnight Cafe right here on WBCQ 7490. It's been an honor to spend the last hour with you. Talking about time travel is kind of spiritual in a way. The idea that perhaps somehow, some way, we can go back and fix the things that we screwed up, or go forward and warn others about our follies. I'll leave you with this song tonight. It's kind of a favorite of mine. Don't Fear the Reaper by the Blue Oyster Cult. Take care, my friends. I'll see you next week.

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1: Who's going to get control
0: of you? All right, ladies and gentlemen, please welcome back to the Bartini stage our old friend and the face of the operation, according to Newsday, Just G.
2: 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Okay. Something by a guy named Ryan Adams.
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1: Connected. 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Talk about it.

Okay, the next song is going to be cut by Bob Dylan, who did it, who wrote, basically, who wrote the song, and it's been covered by a lot of people, Neil Young for one, but Eric Clapton did it. Everybody's done this song, so I'm going to draw. 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

0: who wants to call them? 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
1: They asked if I would do one more song. Okay, so I'll do one more song.
2: Hey,
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0: Maybe.
1: Okay, so I'm going to do a song by Led Zeppelin. 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
3: Welcome to Fluxedo Junction. I'm Scott Kugler. Each episode, we bring you the best music of all genres from throughout the world. And this week, our guest is slide guitar master Kerry Kearney. Kerry was voted Best Guitarist of 1999 by the Long Island Voice, Bluesman of the Year 2004 by the Long Island Blues Society, and is a recipient of the prestigious Long Island Sound Award from the Long Island Music Hall of Fame. He's toured internationally with the Allman Brothers Band and Dickie Betts, and has shared the stage with the great B.B. King, Robert Cray with the Blind Boys of Alabama, and the Blues Brothers starring Dan Aykroyd and Jim Belushi. His most recent release is Tales from the Psycho Delta, which is available through iTunes, Spotify, Amazon, and most other online music stores, as well as through his website, KerryKearneyOfficial.com. So let's get things started. Here's Blow Your Little House Down on Fluxedo Junction.

0: All right, so I've been aware of you for a long time. We met briefly when I managed a music store out on the East End. And obviously, you're one of the best-known people who's based out of Long Island who's doing this. But by coincidence, I had interviewed Michael Falzarano. I'm a huge Hot Tuna fan, a huge New Riders of the Purple Sage fan, as is my girlfriend. And he was generous enough to spend some time with us. And then I saw that it looks like you two have known each other for a while and have been doing a little bit of work together this year.
1: Yeah, we put together a band. It's the Kings of Psychedelic, they call it. I did three albums. Actually, there's more now, actually. There's a couple more. There's kind of compilations after it. But let me go back to the beginning really quick. Is I was jamming with a Grateful Dead band. They called the Electrics. They were all over the...
0: Oh, sure, yeah.
1: Friends of mine. And I grew up, actually, with the guitar player. He's a little older than I was, actually. His brother, who was my age, and we used to... and I've known him for, a million years. But anyway, so I jammed with him one time. I played my dobro, and I'm more of a blues player. So we did a couple of songs, and like blues, Grateful Dead type songs. And when I got off the stage, a guy walked up to me and says, "Wow, that was like psychedelic music." And I was like, "That's..." I was like, "Listen, I'm taking that. That's great. I love it." So the next couple albums I did, CDs, well, I mean, it was a couple of years later, actually, I decided to call it psychedelic, the things. Because it was kind of fused together a little bit of, like blues that's a little more dancey, it's a little more jammy and happy,

0: Club.
1: Uh-huh.
0: It was the 30th anniversary of the Allman Brothers at the time. And Hot Sooner was on the bill. And we were on like secondary stages. I had the same management company, actually, and agent as the Allman Brothers at the time. And so, and then we graduated up to the biggest stages and that. So it got great. I met Michael through that interim. Actually, I knew him prior to that. A couple of things he did, like in the area. And then we met up and stuff there. So what we did was we've done a lot of recordings together. I did a couple albums with him. He's been on some of my albums and stuff, and we have a new album coming out hopefully pretty soon.
1: You've got a bunch of dates coming up, and actually this is kind of what I wanted to ask you about. Sure. You're working all the time. I mean, I'm constantly seeing, you know, news about some gig that you're doing or somebody that you're playing with, and you've really managed to put together a nice cottage industry for yourself. And I know that you've also found success like on the Americana charts. I was working in the music industry right around the time that they started that Americana chart, and it came from very humble beginnings, and now it's a real, you can really sell product through that chart. And it's a nice little community that's really dedicated and really faithful. So many huge names come through that genre. How do you find it as a primarily a blues artist? Because I know there are individual blues charts as well. We're talking about mostly radio charts, but do you find that there's any sort of a conflict or a dichotomy between the blues side of what you do and sort of the Americana appeal of what you do?
0: You know, with like more purists, especially like with radio, airplay, something like that, there can be all our CDs that we've done in the past, in maybe excluding one, it's called Smokehouse Serenade, it came out a couple of years ago.
1: Yeah.
0: That was more geared towards, I geared more towards the blues rock stations, or like the contemporary blues, they call them progressive stations. It has like some more traditional on it, but then more, you know, I can't say the Bonamassa type, but like he's more of a progressive player.
1: Yeah.
0: And, but the thing is, I noticed that if you do, because the Strike of Delta idea that we had, that has a little bit of both. I have some like Americana on it, and I also have blues on it at the same time, and then like kind of like, you know, in between. So you can, you know, it falls upon, like, if you like, say, Little Feet, or you like the band, or you like Steve and the Allman Brothers, like, the psychedelic stuff would be kind of in your vein of what you like. Although, like I'm saying, it is a thing where it's hard to, like, I can't say the word pigeonhole, but it's hard for you to get airplay on a blues station if you're doing an Americana type thing, even though you're a blues player, unless it has like a real lot of blues feel to it or a lot of blues flavor.
1: Those stations like really like to keep it separate there because it's part of their identity. I was in radio promotion, so I just kind of know that, like,
0: right.
1: You know, you would think there would be more crossover between a blues chart and an Americana chart than there actually is. And I think it's more the stations trying to defend their own territory rather than a reluctance to embrace an artist. But that kind of leads me to my next question, which is, you know, to me, being an amateur guitar player myself, what I love about blues players is that you never find two that sound exactly alike. I mean, obviously, there are threads that run through everybody's style that you can't deny because, you know, everyone's tracing back to the same influences. But, you know, while there is a similarity, there's also a big difference between, you know, your style and Sonny Landreth, or your style and Robert Randolph, or, you know, Clapton and Joe Bonamassa. Like, there's room for everybody, but the different flavors out there are, to me, what makes it so interesting. Who are some of the people that you've jammed with or even just listened to and been influenced by that you really draw inspiration from even today?
0: You know, it goes way back. I mean, I could be here for 3 weeks, like, telling you, like, all the influences, pretty much. There's so much of it. And, I mean, it was Clapton when I was younger, of course. It was Cream. That comes through a story really quick, I'll tell you. I was into big time, like my brothers. I have three older brothers. I'm the youngest, and they were born in, my oldest brother was born in 1950, 53, secondly, whatever. And I was born in '60, so all through the '60s, like they were teenagers.
1: Yeah.
0: So I had every greatest album that you could think of that was coming out at the time, between like, you know, early Fleetwood Mac, you know, Cream, Blind Faith. I mean, everybody, San Francisco Sounds,
1: yeah,
0: stuff, everything, and a lot of blues stuff. My brothers into blues, so. He plays guitar also. He played guitar before me. He kind of taught me how to play. But anyway, he one day I was playing the Layla route.

0: probably about 11. I just started playing a couple of years earlier. And I just, you know, kind of trying to pick things out, trying to like understand like what it was all about. I was really psyched about it. And he said, hold on a second. So he took the album off and he put on B.B. King, Live with the Regal album. And I said, wow, it sounds like Eric. He goes, no, Eric sounds like him.
1: Yeah.
0: You don't understand, this is where it comes from. And since that day, the greatest education I had playing wise, and I try to tell guitar players, a lot of guitar players try to play fast, they try to play blah, blah, blah. They love Stevie Ray Vaughan, they love, you know, so-and-so, Bonamassa, whatever it is. But I try to tell them that these guys came, they have an education before them. They didn't come out of the blue.
1: Yeah.
0: And what you're doing is you're getting, enjoy what you're listening to, absolutely. Enjoy Stevie Ray, enjoy so-and-so. But they got their mood, and the reason why they play so well is because they got it from the actual source.
1: Yeah.
0: They went back to the root of it, and that's where the mood is and the understanding of the thing, of where slow, you know, slow notes mean sometimes more than a really quick, flashy note to you, you know what I mean?
1: Yeah.
0: You can meld them together, and you can have a little best of both worlds, then you have like a Freddie King, or a Clapton, or a, you know what I mean? That it's all in there, you know what I mean? But these guys, there was no, you know, their contemporaries is one thing, but their contemporaries all listened to B.B. King, and Vance Lipscomb, and Mississippi John Hurt, and Freddie King, and Buddy Guy, you know what I mean?
1: Yeah.
0: That's their thing. So if you go back to that, that's where it is. So, I mean, all those people that I'm mentioning, and this and that, are all influences, I mean, you know what I mean, all through the whole thing. So anyway, Andrew, really quick, I was laying in bed one night, and I had my body opposite from the TV. I was reading a book, and all of a sudden, I had David Letterman on. This is going back a long time ago, and I heard the slide going, and I flipped over, and I was like, what is that? And it opened my eyes to this whole new realm of, like, because he was, like, you know, relatively unknown in a certain sense. It was South of I-10 was the album that came out that gave Mike his real boost.
1: Yeah.
0: And even though he was playing with John Hyatt and this and that, like, his name wasn't synonymous with a lot of things, and all of a sudden, bang, and I saw that, and I was like, wow, that's exactly it. And it made me feel like I was doing something, or I was trying to get, you know, into something that I was getting into, and that totally opened a big door to me, seeing that and understanding that you can do that like that, you know what I mean? So it's pretty cool.

0: Oh, yeah.
1: Well, you know, like I said before, I've run a couple of different music stores out here on Long Island, and I don't mean to suggest that you're only a Long Island artist, because you're a national artist who's based on Long Island, but it always was interesting to me how huge blues rock, country rock, southern rock are on Long Island, you know, and they always have been. And also jam band also, and I guess that can be traced back to, you know, the 60s when the Grateful Dead and, you know, Hot Tuna were coming to play at, like, Stony Brook University. You know, there's a lot of places where their music wouldn't have been tolerated and it was embraced here. And I feel like that's been great for blues artists and different jam band artists, to the point where we now even have our own, you know, the Great South Bay Music Festival, you know, which is huge every year. And there is a Long Island Music Hall of Fame, which obviously you're well acquainted with.
2: I want to interject something, but there's a big surprise I have, and I can't say it right now, but I'll do that.
1: Oh, my God. Oh, you're killing me.
2: You're going to love the surprise, actually. It's really, really huge.
1: Oh, my God. Well, at least that's going to give me a reason to make sure everybody is aware of your website, KerryKearneyOfficial.com. Also, you have a Facebook page, and, you know, your stuff is on Spotify. You're everywhere. You're easy to find. And that's kind of what I'm getting at, is the Long Island. There is no Long Island sound. I mean, I can name 10, 20 artists from Long Island, and none of them are going to sound anything alike. Whether it's, you know, Pat Benatar, Billy Joel, the Velvet Underground, even, like, all these different Vanilla Fudge. Like, nobody sounds alike. And nobody sounds like you. There really is nobody out here doing what you do. Did you feel like a man out of time when you first started? Because you must have really been, you must have been surrounded by shredders and spandex with a lot of hairspray while you're playing the blues. Like, did you ever feel like you were pushing a boulder uphill with the blues thing?
2: Well, you know, what's funny is when I started, like I said, I always had that in me. Whenever I was in a band, I always threw, like, Cream songs in, or I throw in a BB King song or something like that. Even when I was very young, I played in a southern rock band when I was young. But I kind of brought that into the realm where they let me do a couple of tunes like that, the guys who were doing our stuff, you know what I mean, like Outlaws and Allman Brothers and Skinner and stuff like that. That was, like, way, way back. And they were all influenced by, like, Cream and that kind of stuff, too, back then, those guys.
1: Of course.
2: But as I went along, I was in, like, another band. It was a little more of, like, a contemporary band in the early 80s. And I had gotten an opportunity to open up for the Jefferson Starship, actually, in San Francisco from here. I was ready to become a policeman.
1: Wow.
2: I was ready to go into the academy. And all my friends did, actually. I mean, I live in a community that's a lot of policemen, actually. And which I think is great. I highly, you know, I'm you know, behind them all the time. But anyway, so what happened was, I was having a bad relationship back here. And a friend of mine called me, and he said, listen. No, actually, I'm putting something before it. He called me and said, listen, he was a roadie for the Jefferson Starship and those bands at the time. I said, there's a new band called Canter, Ballin and Cassidy. And it was like around 1988.
1: I remember, yeah.
2: And he said, would you come out, you know, you guys come out. Why don't you guys come out and open the show? It's at the Palace of Fine Arts. It's a big thing. But Big Brother and the Holding Company actually played it also. So we went out there to do the gig. And we did the show. And after I played, Marty Ballin came up to me and said, wow, man, you sound great. What a great guitar player. I thought he was being nice. I was about 26. And so no big deal. So as I came home, I was having a bad relationship at the time. And I basically was going into the academy like the next week. And I was all kind of like nervous about it and stuff like that. So he called me and said, listen, why don't you come out for a little while? Why don't you come out and just kind of hang out here, mellow out, it'd be cool. So I went to San Francisco to an old church that Marty Ballin owned, the Church of San Anselmo. And what it was that's where he rehearsed. That's where he bought the place to rehearse in.
1: Wow.
2: In the mountains there. So I got there, slept on a couch for a couple of days. It was a really very communal, very psychedelic, very, very cool place. And he called Marty and said, listen, that kid is here, that guy you like, the guitar player. And he goes, oh. So he came over, and we played a little bit together. We jammed a little bit, you know what I mean? And it was really something for me. I was like, wow, this is great. And so after that, he said, listen, I'm coming back the next day. You want to try some songs with me? And I was like, sure, I'd love to. So, you know, nothing, no big deal. So he came back, he had a big, big book. And in the book was all, like, handwritten stuff from, like, the airplane that he wrote. Amazing stuff, you know what I mean?
1: Yeah.
2: And so I tried a couple of songs with him, we're playing. And he said to me after we played, he says, listen, I'm going on tour for, like, 3 months. I'd love you to play guitar, my guitar player.
1: Wow.
2: And I was like, wow. I didn't even think twice about it. I was like, yeah, I'm thinking to myself, God, I got to go to the academy. I got to blah, blah, blah. And I thought to myself, you know, I could always postpone that maybe or blah, blah, blah. I mean, this is something I've always dreamt about, and it's falling in my lap. So I went back here, got a bunch of gear, told everybody what I'm doing. Everybody's like, you know, pretty happy about it. So I went to San Francisco, went to San Antonio, all over the place, and we practiced for about 3 weeks. And it was great. So I'm laying on the couch one day, listening to some music, and outside came a big tour bus honking. And I see a couple of guys walking downstairs to where the room was, where my stuff was, and they were taking it out. They were putting it in the bottom of the bus. I says, come on, we're going. I said, oh, great. So I got my stuff together. I jumped on the bus, and I didn't come home for 5 years.
1: Wow, it changed the course of your life.
2: That's... It did amazingly, you know what I mean? And it's like, you know, it's funny. I mean, I think to myself, you know, musician's life isn't really that, I mean, unless you're, you know, really super famous and you're making a lot of money, it's not, you know, all that jacked up to be in a certain sense. But when you're out there and you play, like, say, four nights in a row, like, we were doing, like, theaters and stuff like that he was doing. So a lot of places were pretty close, you know, close-knit. And so we go to one place, we play, we do our show, then we get on the bus, and I sit there on the front of the bus with the driver who was David Crosby's road manager, actually, and he's also a bus driver. So he took us on, and so I sit there and play with, all night with him. I'd play guitar with him, he'd sing, and we'd play together. It was great. I had a couple cups of coffee, so I wasn't really sleeping well. I was in, like, this dream world. So the next day, I wake up, you know, it'll be about noon, we go in, we put all our stuff in, do a sound check, then sit around and wait. It's kind of like making a movie. And all of a sudden, you do your hour and a half, whatever it is, boom, boom, next town, 300 miles away. So by the fourth day, you're feeling you're going to fall down.
1: Yeah.
2: You know what I mean, literally. And even though I don't do drugs, I don't drink, I haven't since I was like 15, 16, actually. So, I mean, I'm a pretty straight guy. And but all I did was I drank coffee, and I really didn't eat well. But anyway, so the thing is, I mean, you know that, you know, when the time comes to, you got, you know, showtime, that, you know, either you're on or you're not on. And I realized that, you know, I was almost falling down. I said, you know something, there's other places that I could be that I don't want to be. And this is where I want to be. So you realize, like, what you want to do like that. Ever since then, that was the thing. And I always, it never went away from me. I mean, I look at guitars, I go to a guitar store, I sit there, I dream about looking at. I mean, it's funny how something that you love all your life, it just never
1: wears off.
2: Exactly. Sometimes you do things in your life, and it's still, I'm like, when is it going to wear off? It never will. I'm just glad it never will. I'm always psyched about it, you know?
1: Well, we're glad for it too. Thank God for it, because your gift is a gift to all of us. And we're already out of time. I could talk to you all day, but I just want to make sure that everybody knows to go to your website, kerrykearneyofficial.com. The list of all your upcoming shows is there, and you're busy throughout February and March. So anybody who wants a chance to come and see you, especially in the New York area, is not going to have a problem doing so. And then, of course, your music is available on all the regular streaming services. Pretty much anywhere you can get music, they can get your music. So I just wanted to thank you so much for taking the time to speak with us. I'm a really big fan. I'm very appreciative of your time.
2: Thank you so much, bro. You got it, bro.

love that song. The Boys of Alice in Chains and Man in the Box. That's from their debut studio album, Facelift, from the year 1990. That song did really well. In fact, here's something you might not know about that particular song. Man in the Box by Alice in Chains was the second most played song of the decade on mainstream rock radio between 2010 and 2019. So there you go. Now you know. Good for you, Alice in Chains. This is Rock Wave, and I'm your host, Jason Hill. And Rock Wave is a radio show designed to help keep rock radio alive. You know, it seems like everywhere you go these days,

taking you back to the 1990s on that one, the Gin Blossoms and Until I Fall Away. Well, if you've ever worked with me at a radio station or two, you probably would know that that particular band is one of my all-time favorites from the 90s. That's why we're playing them right here on Rockwave. Kid Rock on before the Gin Blossoms and Rock and Roll Jesus. That album, I believe, came out in 2008, and All Summer Long was featured on that particular album. Good stuff by Kid Rock. I'm definitely a forever Kid Rock fan. Apollo 440 in that set as well, and Stop the Rock. I'm Jason, and our goal here is not to stop the rock, but to keep it alive. That's right. And by the way, you can always visit our Facebook page. Give us a like there and let us know that you're listening to the show. And tell us where you're listening from as well, if you would. If you want, you can even make a request there, if you'd like, on the Facebook page. And if you're nice, I might just play it for you. All right, let's get back into the rock this weekend. Here's Godsmack. This is called The Enemy on Rockwave.

That is Briston Maroney, a new artist on the scene right now. That's his song called Bottle Rocket. And who is Briston? Well, he's from Knoxville, Tennessee. He signed to Canvasback Music and Atlantic Records. And just doing some research on him, Briston Maroney has played at such venues like The Square Room, WDVX, and, this is pretty interesting, he's played at Dollywood. That's an amusement park owned by the famous Dolly Parton. Our Lady Peace on before Briston Maroney and Innocent. I really do think they are my all-time favorite Canadian rock band. I really do. They're great. Godsmack in that set as well, and The Enemy. All right, we've come to that time in the show where we ask you a trivia question about the rock music that you hear on Rockwave. And here we go. Here's the question. What movie was Helen Hunt in that featured the song Last Resort by Papa Roach? All right, one more time. What movie was Helen Hunt in that featured the song Last Resort by Papa Roach? Was it A, Castaway, B, Twister, or C, Pay It Forward? The answer is coming up on Rockwave.

That is a band called Adelina's Way. That's their song, Alive. Melissa Etheridge on before that, and Like the Way I Do. Puddle of Mud in that set as well, and Drift and Die. All right, previously in the show, I asked a trivia question about the band Papa Roach. It was about the song Last Resort, and the question is, what movie was Helen Hunt in that featured the song Last Resort by Papa Roach? Was it A, Castaway, B, Twister, or C, Pay It Forward? Well, the answer is C, Pay It Forward. And the song actually plays in the part of the movie where the estranged father comes back to the family and his son wants nothing to do with him. So he locks himself in his bedroom and cranks up the tunes. And that particular tune was Last Resort by Papa Roach. And here's something interesting as well. The estranged father was played by John Bon Jovi. So there you go. Go stream Pay It Forward this weekend and listen for the song Last Resort. Cut.

0: 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It plays here. This is Rockwave.
1: You don't need no friends. Get back your faith again. You have the power to believe.

That is the band Live and Heaven. Papa Roach on before Live and Last Resort. Well, we've come to the end of another Rockwave show, and I certainly hope that you've enjoyed it. Please don't forget to give us a like on our Facebook page, Rockwave on Facebook. And please tell us where you're listening from this weekend. If you're listening on shortwave, please let us know how the signal's coming in. We'd certainly appreciate it. Well, have yourself a great weekend. You certainly do deserve it. We're going to leave you with the refreshments now. This is called Girly. We'll talk to you next week.

0: That's the proclaim is on the planet BCQ. I wish Ivan was on his way home.
1: Shut up.
0: I'm Allison here with Ivan Jeffries and Alice D. Say hello.
2: Hi.
0: Hey, we're all here. I got a bone to pick with Ivan in a couple of minutes.
2: What kind of bone?
0: Oh, you'll see.

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2: Anyway, I'm Alan Sane here with Ivan Jeffries and Alice D. You're listening to the planet WBCQ 7.415. Hey, the Alan Sane Show is back.
3: Yeah.
2: Yay. Ivan is about three rooms away. Ivan, I don't smell. You can come
3: Shut
2: in a little
3: up.
2: Bit closer.
3: Shut up.
2: You smell.
3: You go to hell. How's that?
2: I got a bone to pick with Ivan, and maybe the next song we'll get into it.
4: Okay.
2: So what's going on, everybody?
4: I'm a little tired tonight.
2: Why? Alice, are you tired?
4: Yeah, just didn't have much sleep last night.
2: Yeah, I know. Yeah, never mind.
4: A bunch of cats waking me up.
2: As long as it's not Ivan waking you up.
3: Oh, shut up!
2: I'd rather have a cat wake me up than an Ivan waking me up.
3: Oh, shut up!
2: How you been, Ivan?
3: What's going on?
2: Anyway, just to let everybody know out there, I am so mad at Ivan. Why?
4: Why?
2: Let's get into this right now, because I'm so pissed off.
4: Okay. Tell me why.
2: Tonight, we all went out to eat with me, Ivan, and Alice D.
4: At a great place. Very classy.
2: Very good place.
4: We only had to wait an hour for our food to come.
2: That was about it. We had to wait about an hour for Ivan to get his cheeseburger. Now, let me explain something. I treated everybody. You don't have to thank me, and I can thank me later. Okay. Ivan ordered, like most on the menu, orders two double bacon cheeseburgers, which only ate half of one.
4: Okay.
2: He ordered fries.
4: Salad.
2: He ordered salad.
3: With a strong soup.
4: All I had was a salad.
2: All you had was a salad. I had a big steak. But before they brought the main course, I got about four dishes. You got about three dishes. And they're all in front of us. But I haven't had nothing.
4: But
2: the end of the meal, before the main course came, somehow all those dishes ended up in front of Ivan, and he's eating like a garbage pail.
3: Look who's talking. The squirrel.
2: He ate everything. Well, I don't know where he fit it. Okay, he must have had like some kind of a garbage disposal or something under him. Okay, he ate everything. I'm telling you, he cleaned all my three dishes, Alice D's dishes, everything. Then the main course came. He had two big bacon cheeseburgers with about 2,000 fries, a million onion rings, right? He ate...
3: Onion rings stink. I just want to let you know.
2: He ate a half of one cheeseburger and took the rest home. Okay?
3: I'll have it for lunch tomorrow.
2: Well, did that make sense, though?
4: I thought you got to feed it to all your little pets down in the sewer.
2: Yeah.
3: Hey.
4: Little rats, they're coming busy.
3: Shut up. I only got 2 hours of sleep.
2: Oh, really? Why? What happened?

0: been?
1: I was out late. What? I told you I went to karaoke.
0: Oh, you sang?
1: Yeah.
0: Oh,
2: did
0: no.
2: Leave?
1: No.
0: I would
1: have. Funny.
0: I would have died.
1: Oh, God.
0: Ivan. Okay, what are we
1: playing? I went to a show last night, to a wrestling show last night, too.
0: Oh, you went to a wrestling show? Really?
1: In New Jersey.
0: Oh, very good.
1: Bayonne.
0: I wonder why there was a lot of pollution.
1: Oh, shut up. Go to the next song, please.
2: Okay, we're going to go on with our 80s kick here. We got Oliver's Army by the great Elvis Costello and The Attractions.

0: International.
1: That's me, right? No.
2: Yeah.
1: Thank God it's not Ivan.
2: Shut up.
1: Ivan, is that true that you were singing yesterday?
2: Yes, I was.
1: Oh, my.
3: Elvis Costello song?
2: Yes, Veronica from the Spike CD.
1: Good thing I hope there was no people in there.
3: How does that go?
2: In the rain, Mr. Wrong. Da da da da da da. I don't have the words.
3: No, did they pull you up?
2: Shut up.
1: They're behind you.
2: Shut up.
1: All right, anyway.
2: I'll throw you out the window.
1: Okay, good. As long as I land on you, that'd be good.
2: Oh, don't.
1: What?
2: Can I smack you on your neck?
1: Okay, go ahead.
3: Ooh.
1: That was good. Okay, we want you to send us email. It's allensane7415@aol.com. 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
2: I want to hit you with this now.
1: Oh, my God.
2: I want to hit you with this now.
1: That's your breakfast. All right, anyway, what are we coming up, Alice D?
3: Well, we're going to be listening to Roxy Music, Brian Ferry. Looking forward to their concert next week.
1: That should be good. Wasn't it cut number 17?
3: 17.
1: You like that song, don't you, Alice D?
3: Yeah, I'm sure we played this before, but it's my favorite, and I want to hear it again. So, since I'm musical director tonight, I get to choose.
1: That's good. Okay, as long as the CD player works, it'll be good. All right, I'm Alan Sane here with Ivan Jeffries and Alice D, and this is my request to Alice D, right?
3: Yep.
1: Okay.

0: 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More than this, as long as you don't have more than Ivan.
1: Oh, shut up. I'll put you and bury you under the sink, all right?
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1: Comet head.
2: What'd you say?
1: Comet head.
3: Comet. What am I in the sky?
1: No, cleanser.
3: Oh, okay.
1: Try to wipe up after yourself.
3: Okay. So, anyway, I was in a great mood tonight. Actually, I was supposed to play a jingle. Let me play
1: it. So pad.
3: Let me play a jingle now. Hold on. Okay.

0: French toast head.
1: French toast head?
0: Yeah.
1: I have, it looks like a French toast.
0: Yeah, you look like a maple syrup, all right?
1: Hey, send us email at alansane7415@AOL.com. That's alansane7415@AOL.com. Where you going, Ivan?
0: Yeah, so check up on the request.
1: Okay, Ivan's going to check some email.
0: In Germany, just calling with a request, believe it or not.
1: Oh, really?
0: 2 minutes ago, yeah.
1: And what happened?
0: Oh, and the young lady's name is Sandy.
1: Yeah, let me check. So, if Ivan falls, I'm gonna laugh.
2: Okay, what are we doing next? Are we gonna be playing? Oops.
0: Whoops.
2: Whoops.
1: Okay, what are we playing next, Alice D?
2: Okay, one of the greatest, David Bowie, and we got Let's Dance, another classic on the WBCQ,
1: the planet. But Ivan Jeffries, unfortunately.
0: Oh, shut up.

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1: I don't want to talk.

0: Planet B Secure, Malisane here with Alice D. Well, it's the end of the show.
1: We forgot to ID that song. That was the Cars, if anyone was asking.
0: Okay.
1: And it was Tonight She Comes.
0: That was the Cars, something that we hope Ivan never gets.
2: Oh, shut up! Was that the replacement request that we were originally supposed to have, right?
0: Yeah.
1: We couldn't find the one that you wanted. We'll
2: probably the next show. We got it downloaded in the computer right now.
1: Okay, next time. Was it Sandy?
2: Yeah, Sandy from Munich, Germany.
1: Just keep listening, Sandy. We'll play it for you.
0: When we send Ivan to Germany, that'll be even better.
2: Shut up!
0: Yeah, it's Ivan the slob who ate about 5 cheeseburgers.
2: I'm going to make you fly out the window like Mighty Mouse in a second.
0: Anyway, never take Ivan to a diner. He'll forget it.
2: Oh, shut up. Just do what you usually got to do, all right?
0: All right, anyway, send us an email at alansane7415@aol.com.
1: Yeah.
0: Whatever. Anyway, it's late, you know, so, you know.
2: Yeah.
0: Okay. Thank God we're getting rid of Ivan now.
2: Oh, shut up.
1: We got to go now, so.
0: We got to go. Thank God. Okay, we'll talk to you later. Same time, same place.

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2: All right, I'm Alan Sane, and you're listening to WBCQ 7.415 Monticello, Maine, USA. And I'm here with Jack Hammer and Cy Cox.

0: Jackhammer. Jackhammer's here, along with my big buddy, Psychotic. Psychotic, take over for a couple of seconds.
1: How you doing, people out there in Radio Land? This is Psychotic. And Al, I'd like to tell you that it's a pleasure to be on your radio station. I tell you, this is an honor. It really is. Let's give him a big round of applause, people. There we go.
0: There we go.
1: You hear that crowd of people back there? Well, anyway, folks, really, on a more serious note, going into this card place. So I'm going in there, and all of a sudden, as I'm looking through the store, through the racks for these cards, I noticed that there's a lady there. She's kind of like looking over my shoulder. And I said to her, I said, I'm sorry, but do I know you? And she said, no, I'm sorry that I was staring. And I asked her, I said, well, why are you staring? And she said, well, you know what? You look so much like my son. I said, really? How old is your son? Well, he would have been 28, but he passed away. I felt like a real heel. I didn't know. I told her, I said, I'm sorry. What is it I can do for you? She says, you know what? It would really mean a lot to me if you can call me Mom. I thought the lady was a little wacko, but I said, you know what? She lost her son. I'll call her Mom. So I says, no problem, Mom. We had a nice little conversation, about 2 or 3 minutes. So then she goes, okay, well, I got to go now. She goes to the store, to the front of the register, I mean, and she looks at me and she says, bye, Joe, because Joe is the name I gave her. I don't want to tell her my name is Cy. And then all of a sudden, I said, bye, Mom. I go to the store to go pay for the card, which was only $1.99. The guy tells me it's $39.50. I said, $39.50? He says, yeah, your mom said you'll pay for the rest of it. Well, I tell you, I ran out there. I caught the lady. I started beating her down. I pulled her leg, just like I'm pulling yours leg out there in Radio Land. I tell you, I'm a psychotic guy. That's why they call me Psychotic. You got it? That's why my name is Psychotic. Well, I'm going to give you back to Al because he is the man. Here you go, Al.
0: Okay, there you go. Thank you, Cy. Anyway, I'm Alice Sane here with Psychotic and Jackhammer. Okay, we're going to be taking calls on the air very shortly, so we're going to be stay tuning for that. I'm Alice Sane, the one and only here with Psychotic. And you listen to WBCQ 7.415 on your shortwave radio.
1: Well, Psychotic here. And, you know, I have a friend of mine who had a great time last night with this girl. I mean, and he wants to dedicate a song to her. Jackie, if you're out there, this song is from Roger. It's You Shook Me All Night Long by AC/DC from WBCQ 7.415.

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2: All right, there you go. 7.415 WBCQ, Monticello, Maine, USA. I'm Alan Sane here with Jack Hammer and Psychotic.
3: Let's take some callers.
2: You want to take some calls?
3: I want to take some calls.
2: Okay, Psychotic wants to take some calls live. How do we do this now? Let me see. You got to excuse me, everybody, because I am new at this equipment. We're going to take a call live on WBCQ, and let's try this out. Hello, you're live on the air.
4: Hello, how you doing? What's up?
2: Hey, who's this?
4: It's the Cushman. The Cushman? Iowa.
3: What the hell's a Cushman?
4: I don't know. I'm just the Cushman.
3: Where you from, Cushman?
4: I'm from Iowa.
3: And what can we do for you, Cush, man?
4: I want to make a request, man.
2: Okay, man. What do you want, Cush?
4: Let's say I want Monkberry Moon Delight by Paul McCartney.
3: All right, a Paul McCartney song.
5: Yeah.
3: What made you pick that song?
4: I don't know. Some guy told me to do it. I don't know who.
3: Oh, there you go. That's a good idea, Cush, man, from Iowa. Well, you have a good one, and we're going to play this song for you.
4: All right, thanks.
3: All right, you take care of yourself.
2: Take care, Cush.
3: Goodbye.
2: Take care. Bye-bye.

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1: Oh, come on, Jack. Stop coughing in our face. You're going to get us sick. You know, if Al gets sick, he won't come in for about 2 weeks. I tell you, this guy, he's got no respect. No respect. You know what I think we should do? I think we should go and throw him out the window. You ready to throw him out the window?
0: Are you ready, Psychotic?
1: Here he goes, out the window.
0: Jack Hammer, two.
1: Well, there he goes, all the way. Oh, man.
0: Oh, man.
1: He just, unfortunately, Jack is not going to be able to finish the segment with us because he's in the hospital now. He's got a severe case of concrete poisoning. Oh, yeah, he does. And there goes the ambulance. Well, it's a good ambulance, too, so I guess they'll take best care of him. But anyway, you know, during the Paul McCartney song, we were talking about Sony, that they came out with this camera. Tell us a little about it, Al.
0: Okay, Psychotic, let me tell you what happened. Sony came out with a camera with a feature called night vision. It was the first camera ever made where you can film in total darkness. So they built the camera, they designed it.
2: You mean like an infrared type of thing?
0: Yeah, it's infrared, which means you can have all the lights shut, and it'll film, it has nothing to do with light.
2: Wow, that's cool.
0: Basically. But when they designed the camera, there was a flaw. They made a mistake. And basically, by using a lens, a special kind of a lens filter, you can actually see through clothing.
2: No way!
0: Yeah!
2: Wow, that's great! Where can I get one of these cameras?
0: Psychotic is going psychotic over here. Oh my God, you gotta be here in the studio.
1: I tell you though, that would be great. But where can you get something like this?
0: Well, first of all, unfortunately, it's not made anymore. What? But what you could do, well, they had to stop making it within a week or so of after they did production on the camera. Mm-hmm. After a week, they had to stop making it, but there are still cameras out there.
2: You know why I got my pen and paper?
0: Okay.
2: The Sony, what model?
0: Okay, the Sony CCD. Mm-hmm. -TRV65.
2: I tell you, man, I'm gonna go and buy myself one if I can. You know what? For a camera like that, money's no object.
0: Of course.
2: Seriously, money is no object. Tell me the truth, Al. Do you have one of those cameras?
0: Not yet.
2: You don't have one of those cameras?
0: No.
2: Why not? Oh, man, I know you got one.
0: I wouldn't have one.
2: Lend it to me. Come on, lend it to me.
0: Okay, for the right price.
2: See, I told you he's got it for the right price. You see what I'm trying to say? Somehow, I come in here, I'm doing him a favor, and what's he do? He wants to charge me for a camera that he's got. It probably costs him nothing because he gets all these, you know, these gifts from all these people. Anyway, you know what? The hell with you. I tell you, you're driving me crazy. I feel like throwing you out the window like I threw Jack out the window, but you know what? Then I wouldn't have a co-host to finish the show. Well, we're going to play a song for you from Elton John. It's called The Bitch Is Back on the WBCQ 7.415.

0: WBCQ 7.415 on the Alan Saint Show. That is Elton John. The bitch is back. Okay, 7.415, the VCQ, Analyst Ain't, Jack Hammer, and Psychotic.
1: You know, I have a funny story. A friend of mine, his father didn't speak a spit of English, and he went to one of these schools to learn how to speak English. And when he was there, the teacher was trying to teach him how to understand the concepts of the color green, pink, and yellow. He was telling them, you know, I want you to understand the concepts of green, pink, and yellow, but my friend's father couldn't get it. So the teacher told him, you know what, I want you to go home over the weekend. I want you to study the concepts of green, pink, and yellow, and when you come back on Monday, I'll quiz you on it. So Juan said, sure, why not? So he went home the next day. He's studying. The following day, he's studying. Monday, he comes back to school. The teacher says, okay, let's see what you've learned. Tell me, Juan, did you grasp the concept of green, pink, and yellow? So he goes, you know what? As a matter of fact, I did. The other day, my phone go green, green. I pink it up, and I say yellow. That's why they call me. Hey, Jack, how'd you get back here? Jack, get back here.
2: I thought we
1: just... Weren't you in the hospital for concrete poisoning?
2: No, I'm very strong. I walked out, and they were really amazed how I actually survived.
1: Yeah, you know what it is? I don't think it was...
2: I tried to give a bad joke, they threw me out.
1: That's what it is, exactly. It wasn't a matter of survival for him. It was a matter of survival for the hospital, because they couldn't take him for another minute. But anyway, you know what? We're going to play a song for you from Joe LaPorta. The name of the song is You Are The One. It's he's an up-and-coming artist. He's really good, and hope you guys enjoy him. We're promoting him on WBCQ 7.415.

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1: 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We got a request going to JL up next.

0: Alan Sane is just psychotic.
1: Oh, no, that would be me, wouldn't it? I'm psychotic. Yes, I am. But
2: you're a psycho.
1: Am I? I'm a psycho. No, I'm not a psycho. My name is Cy, pal. Psychotic. Get it straight,
2: you
1: Al.
2: Straight.
1: Okay? Hey, Jack, what are you doing back there? Jack, stop. Jack, stop. Hey, listen, you know, Jack, this is a rated PG studio, right, pal? Hey, don't do it. Get him. We're going to have to throw him out the window. Now, you know
2: NC-17, what?
1: What are you doing? Correcting me? NC-17? Oh, no. What's going on? Cy, what are you doing, Cy? You're throwing Jack Hammer out the window again. I don't believe it. That is the second time he's gone. That's it.
3: I just can't take him anymore. He's correcting me on the air. I mean, he's trying to make me look stupid in front of millions of listeners.
1: Well, maybe hundreds of listeners. I don't know. You know what? Why don't we take a call from one of our callers? Let's see. Who's on the phone now?
2: Well, hold on. Not yet. Sorry.
1: But, come on. Houston, who's on the phone? Hello.
4: Hello. This is John from Boise, Idaho.
1: John from Boise, Idaho. What are you doing, John?
4: Yes, potato country.
1: Oh, the potato country. That's great. What do you do, John?
4: Well, I have some unfortunate misdealings. I just lost my job.
1: You lost your job? Why'd you lose your job?
4: Well, I used to work in an Idaho pizzeria, which goes to show you it don't taste too good out in Idaho.
1: Really? That's a mess. What did you do about it?
4: Cardboard.
1: But what did you do about it?
4: Well, my boss fired me, I got pissed off, and I did something that wasn't nice of me to do.
1: What did you do? What did you do? Come on, tell us. What did you do?
4: Well, I bought a couple matches and I wanted to have a song to.
1: Oh, come on. What did you? You didn't burn the store down, did you?
4: Well, I'm not gonna.
1: I can't believe this. We have John the arsonist on the line. He burnt his business. He burnt. You know what, John? I don't talk to arsonists, but you know what? I'm gonna play a song for you and your boss, all right, pal? Here you go. This song is for you. Take care.
4: Okay, thank you.

0: Go ahead.
1: All right. Sorry. We had a little feedback there, but that's okay. WBCQ 7.415. And that was Disco Inferno by the Tramps for, what was his name? John from Boise, Idaho, the Potato Country. I'll tell you, what a psychotic, huh?
0: Sick call
1: is right. He went and burnt his boss's store down. I tell you, sometimes I wish I had caller ID so I could call these people back and maybe let them know, give them a piece of my mind, basically. But anyway, there was this priest. He was actually a preacher, and what he was doing was he was on top of his chapel, and there was this big flood, and the flood was halfway up to the chapel, and a boat passes by and goes, "Preacher, climb aboard, I'll bring you to safety." The preacher says, "No, Jesus, my Savior, shall save me." So another hour passed by, another boat came by, the water's up to his knees. The boat says, "Come on, jump aboard, I'll bring you to safety." Again, the preacher says, "No, Jesus, my Savior, shall save me." Well, another hour passes by, water's up to his neck. A helicopter comes, drops down the ladder and goes, "Climb aboard, I'll bring you to safety." The preacher again says, "No, Jesus, my Savior, shall save me." Another hour passes by, water goes over his head. Unfortunately, the preacher drowns and dies. On the way to heaven, he sees Jesus. He goes, "Hey, Jesus, I'm your faithful servant for all these years. How come you didn't help me? I sent two boats and a helicopter. What more do you want?" I know. That's why they call me psych.

0: NFR David, he had a hit for like only 3 weeks here in the U.S., right?
1: Yeah, he's originally from Europe.
0: Europe?
1: Yeah, he's French. He's a French guy. He had a hit in 1983 here in the U.S. for about 3 weeks. After that, he was never heard from since.
0: Words. He's got a lot of songs here. I see he's got a song. A
1: lot of good songs.
0: Someone to Love, Take Me Back. I tell you, this looks like a great CD. I like that song. That was a good song.
1: Thank you.
0: That's a song that somebody...
1: It's an Alan Sane choice.
0: That's an Alan Sane choice. There you go. I tell you. Jack, what are you doing back? We threw you out the window two times and you're back again.
2: Returned from the grave.
0: Oh, he's returned from... You know what? It's like the sequels. You ever see Return of the Living Dead and then Night of the Living Dead? And now it's this Return of the Living Dead. Oh, man, this guy's unbelievable. I knew this one guy. He was a good friend of mine. He had to get this concrete job done for one of his friends. And actually, it was a boss of his. And so he went and got some estimates. He got an estimate from this Polish guy. And the Polish guy tells him, I'll do it for $600. So he says, how do you figure $600? He goes, you know, you figure $200 for labor, $200 for material, and $200 for profit. He goes, all right, that's pretty good. I'll let you know. So he calls this Jewish guy. The Jewish guy comes and says, you know what? I'll do it for $900. So the guy says, $900? How do you figure? He says, well, $300 for material, $300 for labor, and $300 for profit. He says, all right. So finally he goes and calls this Italian guy. So the Italian guy says, I'll do it for $2,600. So the guy looks at him and goes, are you crazy? $2,600? How do you figure? He says, you know what? $1,000 for me, $1,000 for you. $600, we'll have the Polish guy do it. You know, what are you doing there?
1: I'm trying to fix a radio.
0: A radio? You're trying to fix a radio. You're not a radio technician. You're a radio broadcaster.
1: What I know.
0: Where's Jack Hammer anyway with my beer?
1: Oh, here he is.
0: He gives me my beer. Come on, Jack. This thing is warm. What are you doing? What is this, cow urine here? He's giving me warm beer. You know what?
1: Sorry.
0: Yeah. You know what? I'll tell you. I'll make you sorry. How about we throw him out the window again?
1: For the third time?
0: Yeah, for the third time. You know what? This is for the third and final time. You know what? We're going to throw him. I know, this is a violent show. Can you imagine that? This is not a good...
2: His boss will like that.
0: Oh, really? His boss would like that. You know what I mean? Especially since his boss is us. We're the ones that pay him. We would like that because we'd save the money, you know, in our own pocket. But anyway, you know, we're going to play a song for you, and we're going to throw Jack Hammer right out the window. But anyway, you know what? It looks like it's about time that we're going to have to go now. It's about that time. And, Al, it's been a pleasure being on the show with you, and hopefully I can be on your show. This is Psychotic saying goodbye. And, Jack Hammer, wherever you are, there he is again. You know what? We're sick of, you know, we never throw him out the window.
1: That's right. Next show.
0: You know, we'll throw him out the next show. So stay. Make sure you tune in on the WBCQ, the Alan Sane Show. That's it. Thank you very much, Psychotic. Thank you, Jack Hammer. This is Alan Sane. Till next time. Bye-bye.

0: 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Opening the vaults on over 100 years of recorded music history. Welcome to Cruisin' the Decades Global Edition. 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Get ready to go cruising through 100 years of popular music. This is a journey through music history from someone with a rather ridiculous record collection. Here's your host for Cruisin' the Decades, Brad Savage.
1: Yeah, it's difficult to be such an avid record collector, but somebody has to do it. Someone has to keep track of all the music history and human history in these amazing recordings. Welcome to Cruisin' the Decades, 100 Years of Music, where we'll start all the way back in the teens, and then the 20s, and then the 30s, one song per decade, 1 hour, a musical journey of over a full century in just 60 minutes time. So we better get moving. We're going to start with a song here that dates back to 1917 by the duo Campbell and Burr. This is singer Albert Campbell and Henry Burr from New Brunswick, Canada. Henry Burr was one of the first recorded music popular artists. In fact, his nickname is the original King of Pop. He started his recording career in 1905, predating even this program and the decades we cover each week. Well, he was also a part of Peerless Quartet, and he did a number of recordings as Campbell and Burr with singer Albert Campbell. This song is called Lookout Mountain, an ode to the mountain ridge in the northwest corner of Georgia, kind of near Chattanooga, Tennessee. A lot of historic battles occurred in Civil War times on Lookout Mountain. From its peak, you can see Tennessee and Georgia and Alabama quite easily on a clear day. So let's hear Lookout Mountain, 1917. Campbell and Burr on Cruisin' the Decades.

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This is Cruisin' the Decades, 100 Years of Music.

0: We're cruising through 100 years of music history. That's Paul Whiteman's orchestra, I'll Build a Stairway to Paradise. That one's from 1923, our 20s selection this time around on Cruising the Decades. Some interesting history on that song. It was actually composed by George Gershwin. A roaring 20s instrumental, real nice number. We also had Lookout Mountain right before that. Going back to the original King of Pop, Henry Burr. That was Campbell and Burr from 1917. So if you've never caught this show before, we chronologically sequence 100 years of music, one song per decade, one decade at a time. So up next will be a 1930s selection on Cruising the Decades. I'm Brad Savage. Thanks for listening on all the best independent and public and community radio stations across planet Earth. So moving on to the 1930s, one of the great genres that came to prominence in the 30s is the Delta Blues sound. We're going to play one of the signature tunes of the Delta Blues era, Big Joe Williams from 1935, Blue Bird Records. This is Baby Please Don't Go, which has become a really famous classic blues and R&B song. Later, it was done by Muddy Waters in Chicago. It was done by the group Them in 1964, featuring a young Van Morrison. And Jimmy Page even played uncredited guitar in the version by Them. There's a doo-wop version from the early 50s by the Orioles. And even AC/DC and Aerosmith have done this song live for many, many years. This is the original. It goes back to 1935. It is by Big Joe Williams. Baby, please don't go. We're cruising the decades with 100 years of music.
1: Baby, please don't go. Baby, please don't go. Baby, please don't go back to your

treat me like a dog. Baby,

cruising the decades with 100 years of music. 1935, Big Joe Williams, the Delta Blues, and Baby Please Don't Go. Moving on into our 1940s selection, we actually have a song by request on Cruisin' the Decades. This is the early 1941 version of Green Eyes. This is by the Jimmy Dorsey Orchestra with duet vocals by Bob Eberle and Helen O'Connell. I often say, send in a song request for Cruisin' the Decades that is important in your life, important in your family, or a kid's favorite song, or a grandparent's favorite song. Well, sure enough, Kathleen sent in this one from Hartville, Ohio. She listens on our home base station, The Summit, in the Akron, Canton, Youngstown, and Athens, Ohio area. Kathleen says it's a favorite song of her dad's. And isn't it amazing, the emotion and the power of music that will permanently etch certain songs, certain pieces of music in your mind, reminding you of a person or a time or something important, a milestone moment in life. That's what's so amazing about music. And then we bring that experience together across the radio airwaves, across vast distances, cruising the decades with 100 years of music. So this is Jimmy Dorsey's orchestra, Helen O'Connell, Bob Eberle. This is Green Eyes on

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Decades, 100 years of music. What that sound is, right there, that's the roots of rock and roll. You might call it blues, you might call it R&B. It's Chess Records from 1953 with Giacomo. That is by artist Sugar Boy Crawford. Now, a lot of folks will recognize the lyrics and the refrain that became Ico Ico by the Dixie Cups. And of course, Dr. John did that song, and it kind of became a New Orleans anthem. That's the original by Sugar Boy Crawford, 1952, on the legendary Chess Records label. Oh my gosh, I love music so much. I love bringing you this show and all the history and the roots of modern music. One song per decade, one decade at a time, cruising the decades. I'm Brad Savage. We had a long distance request and dedication before that. Kathleen in Hartville, Ohio, sent out the song Green Eyes, Bob Eberly and Helen O'Connell with the Jimmy Dorsey Orchestra from 1941. And Kathleen says that Green Eyes reminds her of her father. You can get your impactful and important song request in email brad@thesummit.fm. What's a song that's been important in your life and in your family? We'll give you a shout out on the next show. Many of our listeners come in on shortwave radio, so we want to acknowledge listener Chris in Marl, Germany on channel 292 shortwave. Also, H.A. is listening in Helsinki, Finland, also on channel 292 shortwave. 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We also have a listener on Radio Miami International just tuning in, Michael in Olney, Illinois. Michael was catching Cruise in the Decades on a Saturday night broadcast on 5950 kilohertz, one of the biggest and most powerful frequencies for North America. 5950 transmits from Okeechobee, Florida, and you can hear it pretty much across all of the United States and most of Canada and even into Alaska and the Northwest Territories of Canada through 5950 kilohertz. So pretty amazing. Also a shout out to Jody in St. Cloud, Minnesota, listening on your sound alternative, KVSC Radio at St. Cloud State, my alma mater, my old college radio station. So proud to be back on the KVSC airwaves each week. Up next, we're going to go into the 1960s, and we're going to flash forward and cruise to 1969, a song that needs little introduction. Much has been written about the cultural significance of this song and this group, Creedence Clearwater Revival, on Cruisin' the Decades.

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such a classic, our 1970s song, Take Me to the River, from the good Reverend Al Green, 1974. He was a co-writer on that song, but his version was never released as a single to radio. Instead, it was High Records artist Syl Johnson that had the original radio version of that song. And then, of course, Talking Heads did that song, and it became a big rock hit. I love exploring the originals and the archives here on Cruise in the Decades 100 Years of Music. This is Brad Savage. I'm coming to you from Akron, Ohio, USA, and a public radio station called The Summit. We do this show here in Ohio, but now the syndicated version, the global edition, Cruise in the Decades. And now a remembrance of Christine McVie. You know the great Christine McVie from many years with Fleetwood Mac and Chicken Shack before that, and her previous albums as Christine Perfect. So much music history, a rock and roll Hall of Famer, a true legend in the cultural landscape. Christine McVie was 79 years old. This is a 1984 solo hit. This has Gotta Hold On Me on Cruise in the Decades, remembering Christine.

our 1980s song on Cruise in the Decades. That was Gotta Hold On Me by Christine McVie. 100 years of music, chronologically, one song per decade. This is Cruise in the Decades. Here's an album that just celebrated its 30th anniversary. The 1992 release from the Jayhawks. Out of the Twin Cities of Minneapolis, St. Paul, this is the Jayhawks Hollywood Town Hall album. Here's Take Me With You When You Go. 1992 on Cruisin' the Decades.

That's the Avett Brothers. That's Kick Drum Heart from their big breakthrough album, I and Love and You, 2009, produced by Rick Rubin. It was actually their sixth LP, but it's the one that really brought them to the next level as a highly successful touring act and rootsy Americana-type group. They are from Concord, North Carolina, led by brothers Seth and Scott Avett. And they have a lot of fans and a unique musical sound. There's a great documentary. If they're new to you, if you don't know the Avett Brothers up to this point, there was a documentary film about them just a few years ago by producer Judd Apatow. Well, this is Cruising the Decades, 100 Years of Music. Let's give a shout out to a listener almost in Canada, the north end of I-75 in the UP of Michigan. He says it's the last exit before Canada. Listener LXS is checking in on shortwave radio WRMI. He caught the Saturday night broadcast on frequency 5950 kilohertz. We're also on Friday nights on 9395 kilohertz. So if you're into shortwave radio, long distance radio transmissions, you might find us on shortwave like LXS. Greetings and 73 to our listener in the UP of Michigan, who says the transmission was received way north, Nebish Island, right near St. Mary's River, almost to Canada. It's pretty amazing, the power and the distance of the radio broadcast airwaves. So thank you so much. Here is a 2013 selection. It is a special live acoustic version of Pompeii, the first hit by the band Bastille from the UK. Now, this was recorded in a French cathedral in Paris with no audio equipment and no amplification. This was in 2013, live acoustic with Bastille on Cruisin' the Decades.

That's Bastille, live, acoustic, with no amplification, recorded in a French cathedral in Paris in 2013. It's Cruise in the Decades. That was Pompeii by Bastille, special rare acoustic version. Now, our 2020's more recent selection, one of the highest streaming artists of the year, one of the highest selling touring artists of the year. This artist has absolutely exploded in the past 18 to 24 months. The artist's name is Zach Bryan, kind of a roots alt-country type of approach. The newest album is a triple LP called American Heartbreak. It's one of the biggest hits and one of the most heartfelt and emotional albums of the year. This is called Something in the Orange, 2022, on Cruisin' the Decades. This is Zach Bryan.

0: It's around.
1: This is Cruise in the Decades. That was Zach Bryan with Something in the Orange. Well, we've got time for a Cruise in the Decades bonus track. 2 minutes and change, one of my favorite recording artists of all time. This is Roger Miller on Cruise in the Decades, 100 years of music.

0: The late great Roger Miller. When I was little, I used to think he was singing "I'm a man of means, lima beans." And with that, that'll do it for today's show. Join us again next time on Cruisin' the Decades.
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yeah, good stuff right there by the band Loverboy. That's loving every minute of it. Good evening, wherever you are, or good day, wherever you are. Thank you so much for tuning in today. My name is Jason Hill, and I'm an operations manager here at WBCQ Radio and WXME. And if you couldn't tell, I'm a huge fan of rock. I like the new stuff, the old stuff, and everything in between. And by the way, this is episode 2 of Rockwave, and please give us a like on our new Rockwave Facebook page, Rockwave on Facebook. We're going to start the show off with a band that found immediate success with the release of its self-titled debut album in July of 1993. Candlebox featured the singles Change, You, Far Behind, and Cover Me. And just like the band Nirvana, they were from Seattle, Washington. Well, here's Candlebox right now with their hit, Far Behind. Now,

That is the band Fuel with their single Shimmer. And by the way, it was released in August of 1998 as the lead single from their debut album Sunburn. And right around that time, I was headed off to college. The song was written by Carl Bell, and the single peaked at number 2 on the Billboard Modern Rock Track Charts, number 11 on the Mainstream Rock Track Chart, and number 37 on the Adult Top 40 chart. So the song didn't do too bad. And if you like Fuel, they do have a Greatest Hits album. We played Ozzy Osbourne on before that and his song See You on the Other Side from his album Osmosis. And if you like Ozzy, you will love the album Osmosis. He did a version of Perry Mason, which I thought was pretty cool. And we started that set off with one of my favorite 90s bands, Candlebox. We played Far Behind. So I want to take a moment to say thank you very much for all the wonderful feedback that I received last week on the debut show. I'm certainly having a blast with this show, and I hope you like it. Who knows, maybe you're sitting by your radio recording this show so you can listen to it again later. And if you are, join the club, because that's what I used to do when I was a kid. Let's move on with the music now. This lady right here is probably best known for her song Black Velvet. Here's Canadian singer, or rocker as I like to say, Alana Miles. This is Love Is.

that is sweet music right there. That is Leo, Let Me Try This, Maura Cioli featuring Rabia and Hannah doing a metal cover of Toto's Africa. You know, I absolutely love that version of the song, and you can buy his music on Amazon. Before Leo, we played a band that I got a chance to see back in 2010 at a rock festival called Oxfest. The band was Puddle of Mud and their song Drift and Die. And we started that set off with Alana Miles and her song Love Is. And I have to admit, I absolutely love the intro guitar riff on that song. So I'd like to let you know that you can make song requests on Rockwave. The easiest way to send a request is to send it through Facebook. Just send me a message and say, hey, I'd like to hear this particular song by this particular band. But please keep it rock. Celine Dion and Michael Bolton are very talented people, but after all, this is a rock show. So let's move on and rock out to the band Hailstorm here.

originally from Stockbridge, Georgia. That's Collective Soul, and they're now based in Atlanta, Georgia, and their lead singer is the unmistakable voice of Ed Roland. That's Where the River Flows from their sophomore album. And if you're unfamiliar with Collective Soul, just Google their song entitled Shine. You'll probably recognize it. Whoa, Heaven Let Your Light Shine Down. Before Collective Soul, I played Def Leppard and Love Bites from their Hysteria album, which I gotta say is, in my opinion, their best album of all time. Some might argue with me, but others would not. And we started that set off with a band called Hailstorm. We played their song It's Not You. Now, Hailstorm is from Red Lion, Pennsylvania, and their lead singer is Lizzie Hale. They've toured with Alice Cooper, Alter Bridge, Chevelle, Seether, Stained, Papa Roach, and more. And fast forwarding to our next track, here's Boston and 4Play, Long Time.

There he is, John Resnick on lead vocals for the Goo Goo Dolls. That's from A Boy Named Goo, and that's called Naked. We played Boston on before the Goo Goo Dolls and 4Play Long Time. Well, that's it for this week's show. I hope you've enjoyed it. You've been listening to Rockwave. I'm Jason Hill. Rockwave was an idea that I composed after I found out that legendary rock station WAAF had been sold and changed formats. Have yourself a wonderful weekend. Stay safe, stay healthy, and don't forget to rock out.

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Oh, yeah, some sweet rock right there from the band Saliva and Click Click Boom. 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My name is Jason Hill, and I have put this show together to pay tribute to album-oriented rock stations around North America, not just nationwide, and hell, why not include Mexico, too? All right, enough jibber-jabber. Let's move on with the rock this weekend. 7 Mary 3, this is called Water's Edge on Rockwave.

That's the band Live in Pain Lies on the Riverside. That's from their album Mental Jewelry. It's the second studio album by the band. It was released on December 31st, 1991. So it was really popular in 1992. And here's something you might not know about that album. On June 30th, back in 2017, Live announced a reissue of their CD Mental Jewelry as a two-CD set, with the first CD containing the original album and three outtakes, and the second CD containing a full concert. Cassette and vinyl releases were also issued. I like it when bands do that. That's really cool. One of my new favorite bands on before that, Shinedown and Attention, Attention. I really do think that song's about being mentally crazy. Seven Mary 3 in that set as well, and Water's Edge. And if I was to talk about what that particular song is actually talking about, I would think that the guy is talking about being scared because he knows that a crime was committed, but he didn't say anything. So does that mean he's an accomplice? I don't know. Maybe he should consult his lawyer. Moving on with Rockwave this weekend, Spin Doctors. You Let Your Heart Go Too Fast.

So I'm pretty sure that particular song is a play on words. That is Def Leppard, Armageddon It, from their Hysteria album. It's spelled Armageddon like the end of the world, but then there's a space and then it. So Armageddon It. And in that particular song, he mentions Steve. Sadly, their band member Steve no longer is with us, but Def Leppard still rolls on and they're still cranking out music today. Theory of a Dead Man on before that, and Not Meant to Be. A very good Canadian band, I might add. And the Spin Doctors in that set, You Let Your Heart Go Too Fast. Well, if you're thinking, well, that band sounds a little bit familiar, but I just can't put my finger on it, the Spin Doctors were best known for the song Little Miss Can't Be Wrong. This is Rockwave. My name is Jason Hill. Thank you so much for tuning in this weekend. If you're listening on shortwave, please let us know where you're listening from. Let us know how the reception is. Please give us a like on our Facebook page, Rockwave on Facebook, and please message us and let us know how you're enjoying the show. All right, so here's a song that I consider a very good summertime tune. When you're hanging out with your friends some Saturday afternoon, you know, you might have the barbecue going, you might have a couple beers going. We're just hanging out this afternoon. Here is Nickelback.

You know, I have to admit, they are an absolutely awesome band. The 1975, that is called Chocolate. That's a band that's doing really well right now, and it even captured the attention of Mick Jagger, who said, yeah, that's a really good band. I love it. Metallica on before that from the Load album, and Ain't My Bitch, Nickelback in that set as well, with a song called This Afternoon. This is Rockwave, and Rockwave is designed to pay tribute to album-oriented rock stations in North America and to keep them on the radio dial. That's right, keep the rock alive. And you know, I gotta say this, I do agree with Alan and Angela. There's just too much classic rock out there. What about new rock? What about all the rock that makes the girlies scream? You know, I love The Doors and AC/DC, but you know what? There's just so much more music out there, and our goal is to play it right here on Rockwave. Here's a newer artist now that you may or may not be familiar with. Here's Nathaniel Ratliff and SOB.

shaking, hands are shaking, bugs are crawling all over me. My head was aching, hands are shaking, bugs are crawling all over me.

That was released a few years ago. That's Nathaniel Ratliff and SOB. Well, it is time for me to head on out of here. I do hope you've enjoyed the show this weekend. We're on every weekend on WXME 98.3 from 11 to 12 Eastern Time. And we're also on WBCQ 7.490 shortwave radio every Thursday night from 8 p.m. to 9 p.m. Rockwave was an idea that I composed after the demise of legendary rock station WAAF in Worcester, Massachusetts. Have yourself a great weekend. You certainly do deserve it. Here's Nine Inch Nails. This is Into the Void.

Oh, such a good rock song. That is Nickelback and Animals. And by the way, that song was released in November of 2005 as the second single from their fifth studio album, All the Right Reasons. Good evening or good day to you, wherever you're listening from. Thank you for listening. This is a show I put together called Rock Wave, and this is episode number 8. And we're so glad that you've decided to join us this weekend. On today's edition of Rock Wave, all Canadian bands. That's right. We're honoring our Canadian neighbors. And you might not know this, but at my full-time job, if I look out the window from where I usually work, I can see Canada. So, Canada, this edition of Rock Wave is for you. All Canadian bands for the next hour. All right, let's get right into it. This is a very popular Canadian band, very well known. Here's Our Lady Peace. This is Superman's Dead.

That is Canadian rock band Rush and Fly By Night from their album Fly By Night. And it was the second studio album by Rush, released in February of 1975 on Mercury Records. It was the first Rush album to showcase elements of progressive rock, which the band became more known for. We're featuring all Canadian bands today on Rock Wave, and I hope you're enjoying the show so far. And by the way, please give us a like on our Facebook page, Rock Wave.

Wave on Facebook. You can send us a request there if you'd like. Avril Lavigne on before Rush and Skater Boy. She was around 17 years old when she did that album. Later on, she dated and married Chad Kroeger of the band Nickelback. Avril's got new music out, very inspiring stuff. And according to some research that I did, she's been battling Lyme disease. Well, I hope you win that fight, Avril. Well, don't tell my girlfriend this, but I have a small crush on Avril Lavigne. Our Lady P. Peace in that set as well, and Superman's Dead. That track was released in December of 1996 as the lead single from their second album, Clumsy. And a shout out to my good friend Robin James in Newfoundland, who is a huge fan of Our Lady Peace. All right, moving on with the music now on Rock Wave. We're playing all Canadian bands and artists tonight, or today if you happen to be listening on Saturday. You probably have heard this name before, Bryan Adams. Back in 1991, I think it was, he released an album called Waking Up the Neighbors, which was really well known for Everything I Do It For You. Well, here's track one off his album, Waking Up the Neighbors. This is Your Mama Gonna Miss Ya on Rockwave.

Well, there's a name and a very good song you probably know. Canadian-born singer-songwriter Neil Young. Well, after embarking on a music career in the 1960s, Neil Young moved to Los Angeles. He joined Buffalo Springfield with Stephen Stills and others. Now, since his early solo albums and those with his backing band Crazy Horse, Neil Young has been prolific, recording a steady stream of studio and live albums. He truly is a legend. Neil Young on Rockwave. That's from his MTV Unplugged album. And sort of a side thought here, in the 1990s, I discovered an album that Neil Young put out with Pearl Jam called Mirror Ball. It's really good, and he released a single off that album called Downtown. So check it out, Mirror Ball by Neil Young. On Before Neil Young, I played Susie McNeil, and she's from Ontario. She's what I call a rock pop singer. Well, after garnering attention as a contestant on Rockstar In Excess in 2005, McNeil began pursuing a musical career and released her debut album, Broken and Beautiful, on April 10th, back in 2007. And I gotta say, her music is absolutely awesome. Check her out, Susie McNeil. Her website is susiemcneil.com. Brian Adams in that set as well, from his album, Waking Up the Neighbors. I played Is Your Mama Gonna Miss Ya? I'm Jason Hill, and this is a show I put together called Rockwave in memory of all the rock stations that were legendary, but they tanked somehow. And what we're trying to do here at Rockwave is simply keep rock radio alive. That's it. We're just trying to keep it alive. So if you're an owner of a rock and roll radio station and you're contemplating selling out to, let's say a religious organization or some other company, don't do it. Keep the rock and roll going. That's what I say. Okay, enough of my preaching. Let's move on with Rockwave tonight. We're playing all Canadian bands. Some Rockwave trivia for you now. You've probably heard the song Life is a Highway by Canadian artist Tom Cochrane. Well, Life is a Highway is a song that was inspired by Tom Cochrane's trip to where? Was it A, Africa, B, Australia, or C, China? Well, the answer is coming up on Rockwave. Here's a really cool Canadian band I love. Here's Sum 41. This is called Fat Lip.

They call themselves Theory of a Dead Man. And nowadays, they just refer to themselves as Theory, but they say, you know, either way is fine with us. That's Bad Girlfriend. That was the second single from their third studio album, Scars and Souvenirs, back in 2008. And the track's lyrics describe the circumstances of when lead singer and guitarist Tyler Connolly met his now ex-wife in a bar in Vancouver. And to elaborate just a little bit more on that song, Bad Girlfriend has been defined as the tongue-in-cheek party-rocking tune, with lead singer and guitarist Tyler Connolly labeling it as a stripper song. So now you know. On before Theory of a Dead Man, I played Alana Miles and Love Is. Well, she's probably best known for her song Black Velvet. The song was a top 10 hit in Canada and a number one in the U.S. on the U.S. Billboard Hot 100 charts in 1990. And here's something interesting you might not know about her. Alana Miles was born on Christmas Day in 1958 in Toronto, Ontario. Sum 41 in that set as well, and Fat Lip. All right, answering the Rock Wave trivia question earlier, I asked, Tom Cochrane's song Life is a Highway was inspired by a trip that he made to where? Was it Africa, Australia, or China? Well, the answer is Africa. That's right. Following a trip with his family to Eastern Africa with the World Vision for Mine Relief Organization, Tom Cochrane revisited the song on the advice of his friend John Webster, an instrumentalist on the Mad Mad World album. It was definitely his most famous song, becoming a number one hit in his native Canada. The song also peaked at number 6 on the Billboard charts in the U.S. in the summer of 1992. The song has been covered by Rascal Flatts for the Cars soundtrack, as well as by Chris LeDoux and some others. So here's Tom right now, and Life is a Highway.

Well, that song definitely brings me back to my early college days. The Bare Naked Ladies and their highest charting hit, 1 Week. They're from Canada, and they formed back in 1988 in Scarborough, Ontario. I played Loverboy on Before the Bare Naked Ladies, and Turn Me Loose, and Loverboy formed in 1979 in Calgary, Alberta. And Loverboy's hit singles, Turn Me Loose and Working for the Weekend, have become rock arena staples nowadays, and many of their songs are heard on classic rock and classic hit radio stations. The band is based in Vancouver, British Columbia, and Tom Cochran in that set as well with the ever-popular song Life is a Highway. Well, it is time for me to head on out of here. I hope you've enjoyed listening to Rockwave again this week. This is episode 8, where we took the time to play all Canadian bands and artists. Rockwave is an idea that I put together after I found out that legendary rock station WAAF in Worcester, Massachusetts, got sold to a non-profit organization and changed formats. A lot of people cried that day, but you know, here at Rockwave, we're trying to keep the rock alive. Give us a like on Facebook if you haven't already. Rockwave on Facebook. I'll talk to you next week. Be safe, and as the D's said, have a great weekend. You certainly deserve it. Rockwave is mixed and mastered by myself, Jason Hill, in a little tiny apartment in a town called Holton in the state of Maine. La-

0: sit right over here, right next to us, and have a piece of cake and a cup of coffee. It's nice to be back in the attic, right?
1: Yes, it is.

0: welcome to Marion's Attic on WBCQ Monticello, Maine, in the United States of America. 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Hello. Hello, and I'm Marion Webster. And along with me is my dear co-hostess, Christina.
1: Hello, everyone.
0: Hello, dear.
1: Hi, Marion.
0: How you doing? All right?
1: Oh, I'm trying to hang in there.
0: We've both been a little under the weather, so if I sound extra phlegmy... my apologies.
1: Yes.
0: You too, Christina, huh?
1: Uh-huh.
0: All right, well, we're going to start playing records. We have a whole stack of 78 RPM records. The Garrard turntable is spinning, and Christina has a record.
1: Yes.
0: In her hand.
1: And where do we get these records?
0: From Bruce and Dolores in Lititz, Pennsylvania.
1: Yes. And we had a very, very nice time down there.
0: I'll tell you about that later.
1: Mm-hmm. Okay, this first one is a Columbia record. It has a dark red label with gold letters. It has a little note on it. This one is from 1946. But this one's special because it was made by Nippon Columbia Company Limited in Kawasaki, Japan. It has Japanese writing on it as well as English writing on here. And this one is called 1 O'Clock Jump. It's a foxtrot. It's number, it's by Harry James and his orchestra. And this is Nippon Columbia M278.
0: And what year?
1: 1946.
0: Hmm.

0: Interesting end.
1: Yes. And that's in 1946. Nippon Columbia record. And that means it was pressed in Japan.
0: Yes.
1: And also, Christina noticed that half of the label is in Japanese.
0: Yes, I noticed that.
1: So it's kind of a rare record to find in the United States.
0: I would think so.
1: Mm-hmm. All right, let's move along to the next 78 RPM record on Marion's Attic.
0: This one is Decca 18873 Side A. It's from 1946. Now, you can find a lot of things on a Greyhound bus, but this is Love on a Greyhound Bus by Guy Lombardo and his Royal Canadians.

0: What a fun song.
1: That was pretty cool.
0: I bet that record made many people take a ride on a Greyhound bus in search of love.
1: It could be.
0: Oh, it could be. Oh, I'm a little congested.
1: Yes, you are still.
0: Next one, dear.
1: The next one is a Decca record. 18867 side B. It's from 1945. And this one is by Lucky Millinder and his orchestra.
0: Uh-oh.
1: And it's called Shorty's Gotta Go.

0: want to be Shorty.
1: But Shorty was a bad boy.
0: Hey, Christina.
1: Yes.
0: I'd like to thank you right here on the air. Thank you very much for driving me to back and forth to Lititz, Pennsylvania.
1: Oh, you're welcome, Marion.
0: We had a wonderful time.
1: Yes, we did.
0: We recorded programs there, and hope you enjoyed them.
1: Mm-hmm. Thank you, Bruce and Dolores.
0: Yes, and thank you so much. Thank you. And the food was great.
1: Yes, it was. Mm-hmm. We even had some what they call Dutchy food down there. Pennsylvania Dutch food.
0: And we went to Adamstown, Pennsylvania, mm-hmm. and to Renninger's. And we found a lot of 78 RPM records. So we will have fresh stock to play on Marion's Attic.
1: Yes, we will.
0: All right. Well, when you have thousands of records, it's always fresh.
1: Yes, I know.
0: They're everywhere.
1: Oh, my God.
0: All right. Here's a record Dolores is going to like.
1: All right. This is Victor 20-2550 Side A. It's from 1947. And it's called Made for Each Other, and it's by Desi Arnaz and his orchestra.

0: that was Desi Arnaz. And, of course, he teamed up with Lucille Ball for I Love Lucy, that I'm sure you're familiar with.
1: Mm-hmm. Yes.
0: Okay. Well, Christina, we'll keep them spinning here. You're listening to Marin's Attic on shortwave radio, WBCQ 7490 on your dial. Here's a Decca record.
1: Yes, this Decca record is 23603 side A. It's from 1943. It's by Frank Froba and his boys. And this is Moosey Mousey Boogie.

0: That sounds like my phonograph ran down, didn't it? but it didn't. No.
1: Oh, boy.
0: What fun. I've been thinking, Christina.
1: Uh-oh. Yes?
0: We should really give these records back to Bruce and Dolores after we're done with these.
1: Yeah.
0: They're really good records.
1: They're really good records.
0: Really, really good records. Maybe we'll just flip them over next week. Huh?
1: Okay.
0: All right.
1: That makes it easy.
0: Right, so the next one on the stack, they're all facing up.
1: All right.
0: In order for us.
1: This one is Decca 23546, side B, from 1945. And this one is Patootie Pie. It's by Ella Fitzgerald and Louise Jordan and his Timpani Five.

0: Well, I don't remember that one on the radio at all. Wow.
1: Find yourself some patootie pie.
0: I'm sweating a little bit now. Well, we better take the A train and get out of here.
1: All right. Yes, we're going to take the A train. It's by the Delta Rhythm Boys, and it's Deco 8578 Side B from 1941.

0: Well, you don't get to hear the lyrics for that song very often.
1: No.
0: Well, that's an unusual record. I like that. All right, Christina.
2: Yeah.
0: I tell you what, it's getting closer to the bottom of the hour.
1: Okay.
0: You think you can do it?
1: I'm gonna try.
0: You gonna do it?
1: Yeah, I'm gonna do it.
0: Okay, do it.
1: You're listening to Marian's Attic on WBCQ Monticello, Maine, USA, www.wbcq.com, Global Community Radio, GCR2, WXDR, New Orleans, Louisiana. This is show 892.
0: 892? Amazing. All right. We're playing a lot of records, aren't we?
1: Yes, we are.
0: We're not speaking as much.
1: No.
0: That's because we're both a little scratchy, can you tell?
1: Can you tell?
0: Uh-oh, here we go again. Okay, next record here.
1: This next one is a Columbia record, number 37073. I guess we don't know when it was made. Excuse me. And this is...
0: I couldn't find that one, dear.
1: No? Okay. And this is titled On the Wrong Side of You. It's sung by Lucy Ann, and it's with Kay Kaiser and his orchestra.
0: All right. Well, about 19, early 40s, and there's a big chip on this record, Christina.
1: Oh.
0: I'm going to take off the stylus if I'm not careful.
1: Be careful.
0: Careful now.

0: have any listener mail?
1: Yes, I do.
0: Oh, wonderful. It's listener mail time on Marion's Attic. That's on WBCQ, the planet. Who are we hearing from?
1: All right. We heard through the website. Someone sent us an email named Chris. And
0: hello, Chris.
1: Chris is from Greenwood, South Carolina.
0: Mm-hmm.
1: And he said, I love listening to your show, Marion and Christina. Y'all remind me of a local radio show, Trash to Treasure, that comes on Saturday mornings on WCRS AM in Greenwood, South Carolina. Well, maybe he doesn't live there, but close enough. And Ann Eller is the host. And keep jamming those phonies, as in phonograph records.
0: Oh, yes.
1: Y'all the best.
0: That's
1: from Chris from, I guess, probably South Carolina.
0: Well, thank you, Chris. That's wonderful to hear from you. We wish that you'd write everybody out there that is listening, at least write once in your life to Marion and Christina. We'd love to hear from you. But I know for sure that shortwave radio works. People write because they're shortwave listeners.
1: Yes.
0: It's amazing. They don't do that on AM and FM, only shortwave.
1: Mm-hmm. The next one is from Dale and Kyle in New Hampton, New York.
0: Oh, hello!
1: Dear Marion and Christina, enjoyed the 78s, and wouldn't it be fun to get a Beatles 78 and
0: yes.
1: put it on the Victrola with a loud tone needle?
0: No, that would not be fun whatsoever, Dale and Kyle, because the record would be made of a softer material, and any kind of metal needle will absolutely destroy the record. You gotta play the older shellac records, 1950 usually and earlier, on a steel needle phonograph, maybe even earlier than that.
1: Oh, like 1950 back,
0: yeah.
1: You play a steel needle.
0: Yes, mostly, yes.
1: But after that, you gotta do something like the Garrard.
0: Exactly, yes.
1: The material's softer.
0: Yes, and a lightweight tone arm with a proper stylus.
1: I see.
0: Okay,
1: I mean,
0: for the record.
1: They record it at 78 RPM, but it's different material.
0: Yes, that's correct. And the steel or a permanent needle, a tungstone needle, would rip it right up.
1: Ooh.
0: So if you have one of those Indian 78 RPM records, like the Beatles, don't play it with a steel needle.
1: No. Let's see. They also said, enjoyed all the music from the home of Bruce and Dolores in Lititz, Pennsylvania.
0: Oh, thank you. We had so much fun there.
1: Mm-hmm.
0: Thank you, Dale and Kyle.
1: Let's see. Phil, Falls Church, Virginia.
0: Oh, hello.
1: He says, enjoyed the show, and he had been watching some, I guess it was live stream of some trains up in Pennsylvania.
0: Hmm.
1: Let's see, Bruce and Dolores, hi.
0: Oh, hello.
1: Let's see, Matthew, Cleveland, Ohio.
0: Oh, hello, Matthew in Cleveland, Ohio.
1: Fred Waterer from, is it Spectrum Monitor?
0: Magazine. Oh, hello, Fred Waterer of Spectrum Monitor Magazine. That's a fine publication. Hi, Fred.
1: Vince Giordano and the Nighthawks from New York City.
0: Oh, an incredible 1920s band. They're fans of Marion's Attic. They play in New York City.
1: Yes, they do.
0: Wow.
1: Sometimes they go out into, like, New Jersey, Connecticut.
0: They've been to Connecticut, yeah.
1: Yeah, they have. Okay, we also want to say hello to Ed from Chelmsford, Massachusetts. He also wrote through the website.
0: Oh, hello, Ed.
1: He says, listening for years, but this is the first email. And he wanted to say that he very much enjoyed the wide variety of music that we play.
0: Thank you.
1: Let's see, Eric Odenton, Maryland.
0: Oh, hello.
1: Hope your visit up to Maine went well.
0: Mm-hmm.
1: And Mike in Somers, Connecticut.
0: Hello, Mike. Thank you very much. Can I do a shout out?
1: Yes, you can.
0: I want to say hello to one of my favorite YouTube channel people. His name is Brian, and his channel is called Jawtooth. J-A-W, tooth, like in your head. Jawtooth.
1: Yes.
0: Look him up on YouTube. I love railroad videos.
1: Yes, there's a lot of
0: good trains. I can watch them all the time. Something about a train going in a tunnel. I
1: don't know.
0: Hello, Brian. Hello.
1: All right. If you would like to write to us.
0: Yes. Please, yes.
1: If If you would like to write to us, please.
0: I'm gonna cough.
1: Okay. Marion's Attic. Are you all right? 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
0: We have a post office box. Christina, the thing costs $65 a year now.
1: Yeah, I know.
0: When we started Marion's Attic, my P.O. box only cost $15 a year in 1999. 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
1: Yeah, I know.
0: P.O. box 583. Go ahead, Christina.
1: Yes, and thank you, Matthew. Okay, that's Marion's Attic. Marion's Attic. P.O. box 583, Coventry, Connecticut, 06238. That's Marion's Attic, P.O. box 583, Coventry, Connecticut, 06238.
0: Thank you. We love shortwave radio just as much as you do, and we'd love to know where you are and how you're hearing us. Yes. All right. Is it music time again, Christina?
1: It's music time.
0: We're going to play music again. Okay.
1: All right. This next one is Columbia 38171. It's from 1940. It has a white label with black letters. It's a radio station copy.
0: Yeah, there's a DJ on the label. He's a happy DJ. He has a record in his hand, and there's a microphone suspended in front of him.
1: This one is called A Ghost of a Chance with You, and it's by Cab Calloway and his orchestra.

0: Oh, lovely, lovely. Well, hey, Christina.
1: Yeah?
0: I'd like to promote what's coming up on Radio Angela on 5130.
1: Yes, on 5130.
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1: 10 p.m. Eastern on 5130. That's Radio Angela. Okay, it's shortwave only. First at 10, you're going to hear Marion's Attic. Okay, and it was recorded down in Pennsylvania with Bruce and Dolores.
0: And it was hysterically funny, this particular program.
1: Yeah, it was.
0: I mean, we used a standard talking machine.
1: Yep.
0: And towards the end of the show, the spring got weak, and it got really fun from there.
1: Yes. You got to hear it, because it was very funny.
0: We had a lot of fun with that, so tune into Radio Angela on 5130 tomorrow night.
1: Tomorrow night.
0: At 10 o'clock.
1: At 10 o'clock. And actually, afterwards, after our show, Bill Tilford will be doing...
0: Uncle Bill?
1: Uncle Bill will be doing the WBCQ Polka Party.
0: Oh, how about that? Don't miss the Polka Party at WBCQ 5130 tomorrow night at 11 p.m. Eastern or 04 hours Greenwich Mean Time. Why do they call it Mean Time anyway?
1: I don't know.
0: Well, mean means average usually.
1: Yeah, that's right. Yep.
0: I guess you could say it's Greenwich Happy Time. We're changing it right here.
1: Right now. That's what it's going to be.
0: Yes. And, Christina.
1: Yes.
0: Thursday's Thanksgiving, isn't it?
1: Yes, it is.
0: Are you going to have any turkey?
1: A little bit, yes.
0: Okay, bring me some.
1: I will.
0: Thank you, dear.
1: Actually, I'll bring you a whole meal.
0: Thank you. That's better.
1: I'll even drag James over, okay?
0: Maybe. He's very mad at me because I took you away for an entire week, it seemed, down in Pennsylvania.
1: Oh, he loves you.
0: He's not talking to me.
1: Yeah.
0: Somebody write to James and tell him, please let Christina be on Marion's Attic. Thank you. Right. Christina?
1: Yes.
0: Let's play another record.
1: All right. Which one do you want?
0: Oh, A Ghost of a Chance.
1: No, we just played that.
0: All right.
1: Okay. You want 9 or 11 or one of the other ones?
0: Next one. Okay. Number 11, please.
1: All right. This one is going to...
0: Goes my water bottle.
1: All right. This one's going to be a Bluebird record. It's B7875, side B. It's from 1938. And it's called Nonstop Flight. And it's by Artie Shaw and his orchestra.
0: Come on. Nudge.

0: tune, great tune.
1: Yeah, I like that one.
0: A little scratchy, but the record's almost 85 years old. What happened to the time? What happened?
1: I don't know.
0: Well, we're going to flip a record we played earlier. I want to hear Ricky Ricardo again.
1: Okay. We're going to play Desi Arnaz and his orchestra. It's going to be Victor 20-2550 side B. It's El Cumanchero, and it's a conga.
0: You remember those scenes on I Love Lucy when Desi Arnaz had his band and he'd play?
1: Yes.
0: Smash on the bongos.
1: On the bongos.
0: And his hair would go all wild. and Lucy would sneak in there into the band.
1: Yes.
0: Oh, that was so much fun. Here's Desi Arnaz.

0: That was wild.
1: Oh, yeah. Next, Christina.
0: The next one is another bluebird, and it's B10865, side B, from 1940. It's called Off the Record by Bob Chester and his orchestra.

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2: The Bible says, immediately he talked with them and saith unto them, be of good cheer, be encouraged. What's going on here? This troubled sea, this winds that's tossing, these spirits that are moving. It is I. Be not afraid. I've got things under control. And he went up onto them into the ship. The wind ceased, and they were sore amazed in themselves beyond measure. And they wondered. Are you wondering what God is going to do? Are you wondering how he's going to sustain the people of God? You know, many times people say to me, Brother Stair, what are we going to do? How are we going to live? How are we going to make it? I often think about one of the questions that I'm asked many, many times. Everybody has to pay taxes, brother. You know, you pay two things you got to do. You got to die and you got to pay taxes. Now, how are we going to pay taxes? So we can live, we're on the land, and we can grow our own food, and we can survive, or we can tough it out. But how are we going to pay the taxes? It is remarkable, saints. It is remarkable that one of the things that Jesus did while he was here on earth was he paid taxes. Do you remember the story? How Peter came running to him. Peter was a taxpayer. He was an honest businessman. He had done a pretty good job. He'd always paid his taxes. And now he knows the tax man's coming, and he knows what happens if you don't pay the taxes. He runs up to Jesus and he says, Lord, we are in trouble. We don't have any money. We haven't worked for a long time. And the tax man's coming down the street. And what are we going to do? Jesus said, Simon, really, I don't have to pay taxes because I own it all. But let's not offend them. They won't understand. So let's pay them. How? Go catch a fish. A fish? Come on, Lord. You know one fish is not going to be sufficient to pay the taxes for all of us. Peter, you just do what I tell you to do. Go catch a fish. You look in its mouth. You will find a piece of money sufficient to pay the taxes. That's the kind of a God we serve, friend. He's able to make the crooked path straight. A blind man came to Jesus one day and he said, do you believe that I am able to do what you want me to do? Oh Lord, he said, I believe. Help my unbelief. Evening time was upon us, friends. The seas are tossed all around, and the waves are roaring against us. Jesus said, he that heareth my words and doeth them, I will liken him unto a man that built his house upon the rock. The storm will come. The waves will beat upon the house, but the house will stand. Do you have an experience with God that's going to stand? I pray that you do. We're in the evening time. We're past the second watch. We're moving quickly now, soon over into the third watch. The midnight cry is going forth very soon, profoundly. And then there will be a slight delay. Are you prepared with your extra oil in your lamps? Oh, the cry of those foolish virgins while the bridegroom tarried. They all slumbered and slept. Then the cry came out, behold, the bridegroom cometh. Are you ready? Come on. Go you out to meet him. The Bible said they all got up, trimmed their lamps, got the fire and the light burning. And then five of them as they waited diligently for the time to move out to see the flickering lights of the bridegroom coming. And they waited and they waited, and all at once they saw their own little light going out. The Bible said they turned and said, "Our lamps are going out. We don't have enough oil. Give us of your oil." The scripture tells us that the wise said, "We can't do it. We just have enough. We just can save ourselves. We don't have enough to share with you on this. Go and buy." But this is not the time to go and buy. This is not the time, because to go and buy now, you're going to have to submit to this end time mark to buy. They went and bought all right, but they had to sell their soul and their faith. And when they came back, they found that the bridegroom had come, and the wise went in, and the door was shut. How many times you people have mocked me and scoffed me when I told you the door of grace is going to be closed, just like the door of the ark, it was closed, just like the door on the chambers here was closed. The scripture tells us that once the master rises up and shuts to the door is closed. This Laodicean church age is not a church with an open door. No, sir, my friend, as you read the story of the Laodicean church age in the book of Revelation, you find that Jesus, the Bible says, is standing. Behold, he says, "Look, I stand at the door. I have been put out of the church, my house, and they won't let me back in. Anyone in there? Open the door. Open the door. I will come in. I will sup with you, and you with me." But do they do it? No, there's no recollection that the door is ever opened. Oh, ladies and gentlemen, we're coming to the fourth watch. But before we get to the fourth watch, we have to face the third one, the great tribulation, a time of great trouble such as mankind has never seen. Until the next broadcast, this is the voice of the last day prophet to mankind everywhere, reminding you that the restoration of all things is about to be fulfilled. The kingdom of heaven is at hand, and Jesus Christ, oh hallelujah, our Messiah, our Lord, is coming in your lifetime. Friends, this is the last generation. Prepare to meet your God. Oh Lord, send us the rain, Lord, send us the rain.

0: The First Book of the Kings, Chapter 21. And it came to pass after these things that Naboth the Jezreelite had a vineyard which was in Jezreel, hard by the palace of Ahab king of Samaria. And Ahab spake unto Naboth, saying, Give me thy vineyard, that I may have it for a garden of herbs, because it is near unto my house, and I will give thee for it a better vineyard than it, or if it seem good to thee, I will give thee the worth of it in money. And Naboth said to Ahab, The Lord forbid it me, that I should give the inheritance of my fathers unto thee. And Ahab came into his house heavy and displeased because of the word which Naboth the Jezreelite had spoken to him, for he had said, I will not give thee the inheritance of my fathers. And he laid him down upon his bed, and turned away his face, and would eat no bread. But Jezebel his wife came to him, and said unto him, Why is thy spirit so sad that thou eatest no bread? And he said unto her, Because I spake unto Naboth the Jezreelite, and said unto him, Give me thy vineyard for money, or else if it please thee, I will give thee another vineyard for it. And he answered, I will not give thee my vineyard. And Jezebel his wife said unto him, Dost thou now govern the kingdom of Israel? Arise, and eat bread, and let thine heart be merry. I will give thee the vineyard of Naboth the Jezreelite. So she wrote letters in Ahab's name, and sealed them with his seal, and sent the letters unto the elders and to the nobles that were in his city, dwelling with Naboth. And she wrote in the letter, saying, Proclaim a fast, and set Naboth on high among the people, and set two men, sons of Belial, before him, to bear witness against him, saying, Thou didst blaspheme God and the king, and then carry him out, and stone him, that he may die. And the men of his city, even the elders and the nobles who were the inhabitants in his city, did as Jezebel had sent unto them, and as it was written in the letters which she had sent unto them. They proclaimed a fast, and set Naboth on high among the people, and there came in two men, children of Belial, and sat before him, and the men of Belial witnessed against him, even against Naboth, in the presence of the people, saying, Naboth did blaspheme God and the king. Then they carried him forth out of the city, and stoned him with stones, that he died. Then they sent to Jezebel, saying, Naboth is stoned and is dead. And it came to pass, when Jezebel heard that Naboth was stoned and was dead, that Jezebel said to Ahab, Arise, take possession of the vineyard of Naboth the Jezreelite, which he refused to give thee for money. For Naboth is not alive, but dead. And it came to pass, when Ahab heard that Naboth was dead, that Ahab rose up to go down to the vineyard of Naboth the Jezreelite to take possession of it. And the word of the Lord came to Elijah the Tishbite, saying, Arise, go down to meet Ahab king of Israel, which is in Samaria. Behold, he is in the vineyard of Naboth, whither he is gone down to possess it. And thou shalt speak unto him, saying, Thus saith the Lord, Hast thou killed, and also taken possession? And thou shalt speak unto him, saying, Thus saith the Lord, In the place where dogs licked the blood of Naboth, shall dogs lick thy blood, even thine. And Ahab said to Elijah, Hast thou found me, O mine enemy? And he answered, I have found thee, because thou hast sold thyself to work evil in the sight of the Lord. Behold, I will bring evil upon thee, and will take away thy posterity, and will cut off from Ahab him that pisseth against the wall, and him that is shut up and left in Israel, and will make thine house like the house of Jeroboam the son of Nebat, and like the house of Baasha the son of Ahijah, for the provocation wherewith thou hast provoked me to anger, and made Israel to sin. And of Jezebel also spake the Lord, saying, The dogs shall eat Jezebel by the wall of Jezreel. Him that dieth of Ahab in the city, the dogs shall eat, and him that dieth in the field shall the fowls of the air eat. But there was none like unto Ahab, which did sell himself to work wickedness in the sight of the Lord, whom Jezebel his wife stirred up. And he did very abominably in following idols, according to all things as did the Amorites whom the Lord cast out before the children of Israel. And it came to pass, when Ahab heard those words, that he rent his clothes, and put sackcloth upon his flesh, and fasted, and lay in sackcloth, and went softly. And the word of the Lord came to Elijah the Tishbite, saying, Seest thou how Ahab humbleth himself before me? Because he humbleth himself before me, I will not bring the evil in his days, but in his son's days will I bring the evil upon his house.
1: One, two, three.

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The way I used to walk, I don't

0: This is Brother Stair. I've been sitting here thinking about this situation that is gripping the United States and the world. I don't know how in the world to make you people understand the magnitude of what is taking place now. I mentioned a little earlier how someone was calling me all day long and telling me I'm just a rabble-rouser, always talking about bad things and evil things and violence and stuff like that. And I thought to myself, the Bible tells us the prophets rise up early, stay up late, and they meditate and they are sent forth to speak a warning. They warn day and night. You know, John the Baptist was a warning preacher. To whom shall I speak and give warning? Who hath warned you to flee from the wrath to come? The only thing that must be done today is simply that. Folk, God's people, must be warned unless they are overcharged or overtaken by the spirit of this age. Now, what I want to do is I'd just like to make mention of why we must talk about the economics, why we must do it. The final act of Satan, the final act of Lucifer, to establish himself against God, has to do with your finances. Can't you understand that? It has to do with your finances. The Bible tells us that it is the love of money. The Bible tells us that it is the love of money which is the root of all evil. Covetousness, which is idolatry. Covetousness, which is the lust of this world, the lust of the flesh, the lust of the eye, the pride of life. These are all having a major part to do with the formation of Satan's fourth beast, last kingdom, in an affront to Almighty God. Can you think of anything today? Can you think of anything today, my friend, that does not evolve around money? How do you think these military armies are sustained? They have money. They buy, they sell. The biggest money-making thing in the world today is the military mites. I saw the other day where we sold several dozen jets to Saudi Arabia. Almost every country in the world has a strong military. Most of the leaders in these countries would not make it without a military backer. And the way to keep the allegiance of the military is they pay them. They pay them well. And so we actually have people who are paid to fight their own people and to sustain their own system. We got a situation developing right now. In fact, I'm reading right here where Mr. Obama's getting ready to leave tomorrow, which is Friday, for 10 days. 10 days over in Asia. And I think the report is there's going to be, let me see, the U.S. would be spending a whopping $200 million per day on President Obama's visit to the former city called Bombay. The huge amount of around $200 million would be spent on security. See, how do you get these people to put their lives on the line? Well, what you do is you pay them a tremendous amount of money, and then they even use that money to find security for themselves. It wouldn't pay them to get killed, so they do everything with backing each other up, and money is what does it. Huge amount of around $200 million would be spent on security, on the stay, and other aspects of the presidential visit. about 3,000 people, including Secret Service agents, U.S. government officials, and journalists, are going to accompany the president, even several officials from the White House. And U.S. security agencies are already in India for the past week with helicopters, ships, high-end security instruments. I wonder why it is on this particular trip, like no other president. I mean, we've had presidents go into the Middle East, into Israel, into Iraq, and they never had to have this kind of security. We've had them visit Afghanistan and Pakistan, and we've never had to have this kind of security. Why is it on this particular trip that we are going to see what is going on? What is planned on going on? No one really knows, do we, huh? No one really knows. The United States, UK, Europe, and Canada are different degrees of welfare states, but they are all welfare states. That has to do with money. The politician gets in power by spending a lot of money and promising the ones who have no money that he would make sure they get their share of the pie. The pig and the poke. Social government, paybacks, food stamps, welfare, Social Security, old age pensions, Medicare, health insurance are all the system by which the government takes your money and doles it back to you on their terms. Did you understand that? The states and the people are subject to extortion, with government using their funds to do so. Then by using regulation, welfare, and extortion, the federal government creates dependency, where today, there's hardly a person anywhere that knows how they're going to survive in the near future, not the far-off future, without government aid, becoming totally dependent upon a handout of federal government anywhere in the world, which got the money from the people to begin with and put them in the situation where they are. And that is the truth. That is the truth. Another phenomenon that has developed is secondarily dependence, people in society, not just in the U.S., but in many countries they are dependent on their grandparents and parents, and as years progressed, that situation was worsened because parents don't have the kind of money anymore to do what folk want them to do. Today's money is only a method of exchange now. You know that, don't you? It is not longer a store of value, especially in an environment of zero interest rates. An important characteristic of money to retain its soundness is gold backing, but there's only one currency today that has any gold backing at all, and that's the euro, which only has 5% of the currency backed by gold. 10 years ago it was 15, but the gold has been sold off, being bought up by the elite, and the gold was sold out to suppress the price of gold in conjunction with the U.S. government and many other central banks. As a result, we have a world of essentially worthless, flat, fiat currency. The world is left with no sound money, and as a result, gold has again taken its place as the world's reserve currency, and now it's costing tremendous amount just to buy it. And of course, that old thing had been done for years where you buy it at a high price, then they push it down, and then you lose thousands and thousands and thousands. Well, we all know about the banking crisis. What the banks did was they was loaning money that they really didn't have. And it was just on paper, on the books. And then when the time comes for the ones they borrowed their money from to pay them back, they didn't have it. So they'd have to shortchange the average person. And as always, bankers have been borrowing short to lend long. It's a sure receipt for disaster. It leads us to one of the greatest frauds of the century. Then the collapse of the real estate market and the securitized mortgages in order to survive. Banks are borrowing from the feds at zero rate and lending it back to them at 2.5%. Wow. no one says anything because no one wants the banks to fail. No matter what you call it, the result is extending the debt timeline, hoping something good will happen. Well, friends, the Word of God, speaking for this hour and this day, tells us that the entire banking system of the world is going to collapse, and it's going to do it in 1 hour.
1: Here are the charges people keep saying, the doomsday, we're talking about the terrible things, which is nothing but the truth and what's coming. And I get the same thing all the time. Everybody wants to call me Mr. Doomsday, and everything's so negative. Try to talk to my mother about things, and always telling me, I just look at everything, it's evil everywhere. Oh, you think everything's evil? You ever think everything is a problem? You know, I'm trying to explain to her about all the stuff, all the nonsense of the TV and the music, and separating ourselves from the world, and it seems like there's really nobody over here, actually, in Connecticut, where I'm at, Bridgeport's at, really knows what's going on.
0: Do you know what's going on?
1: Well, I'm pretty sure.
0: Well, then why don't you do what the Scripture tells you to do and the thing that I've told you to do? The Bible tells us, and you've heard me say this many times, that there would be a generation that if Daniel or Job or Noah be in it, they would but save themselves. So that's what you got to do. You stop trying to save your mama, your family, your kinfolk, your family, your neighbors. Just save yourself by staying away from them, by not talking to them, by not trying to reach them, because they're going to turn and rend you every time.
1: You're right.
0: I know I'm right. I know folks don't want to take my advice on that, but just keep on, and they're going to blow you apart. You notice I don't take as many phone calls as I used to, because every time I do, they cut me down. They just briars and thickets, and they'll take me on as a prophet. So many times I just leave them alone. Just stay in. I'll really get them mad at me. I'll say, just go to hell, because that's where you're going. And that's what you got to do. Save yourself from this generation, brother. This is an untoward generation. Do you know what that means?
1: You can explain to me.
0: Well, untoward means going contrary to what God wants men to do. They're going away from God, further and further and further. And everything they do, I don't care where it's in government, whether it's in education or religion, it is designed to take us away from God and not towards God. That's why you have to save yourself from this untoward generation. There's nothing in the world that's going to bring you to God. Not your family, not your friends, not your job. You're going to have that fear of God inside of you and seek Him and strive to enter in. And I pray that God will help you to see what I'm saying.
1: No, you're so right. I was telling one of my brothers today about who is our family. And I was telling him, just like the Scriptures, when Jesus said, who is my mother and who is my brother? There's those who do the will of God.
0: And the ones that don't do the will of God, what are they?
1: Well, those are the enemies.
0: Those are swine. Those are dogs. Jesus said, don't cast your pearl before a swine, because they will then turn and rend you. You have faith to believe that Jesus is coming in your lifetime. That is a precious jewel, brother. Not too many people can believe that. Can you believe it?
1: Oh, I believe it.
0: Okay, then that is a pearl. Isn't that a pearl? Isn't that a beautiful pearl? Now, don't cast that to the swine, because they'll trample it under feet. They'll try to destroy you. I'm only giving you the kind of advice that Jesus gave us. He said, Ephraim is joined to their idols, their iniquity. Leave them alone. If you don't do it, you're going to be overcome, and you're going to be battered by it more than you are now. So I just pray that you will understand that.
1: No, you're right. You're right. It's a learning process for me to just start letting the people go. I was telling one of my brothers today that I'm just don't even really want to even bother with anyone anymore. No one wants to hear the truth. No one cares. these pseudo-Christians, they don't care if Christ is coming back. They don't believe it. My wife and I tell her every day, I thank God. I know deep in my heart that he's coming. He's coming so soon. And every night I'm asking, Lord, please, please. I'm so tired of this world. I'm tired of the godliness and just the lawlessness that's going on. No one cares about the word of God.
0: The only thing I can say to you on that, brother, is have we not been told it would be like that?
1: Yes, we have.
0: And have we not been told that we would have our faith tried as by fire?
1: Yes.
0: You know, Jesus, when he went to his disciples one time, he rebuked them very sharply. He says, don't you remember I told you all these things? We are very blessed to be able to stand with this raging wave of doubt and unbelief and antichristism. It surely is a gift from God. So hold fast to that which thou hast. Let no man steal your crown. I go through it every single day. I had a running battle with another fellow on the telephone today. I don't have to believe you're the prophet. I don't have to believe you're God's man. And you're not the last day prophet. And you're not the last day messenger. Well, all I can say is that's who I am. And I believe it. And if you can believe it, then you'll also receive some of the things that God gives to me to help me maintain that integrity.
1: I believe that. I believe it. I would like for you to pray also that the Lord makes a way for us to get out of here.
0: Just get out.
1: Trying to get out of the city.
0: Get out.
1: Right now, the financial situation is such a mess.
0: You think you're going to stay there and get out of the financial mess, huh? That's what you think. You can't do it.
1: I have no cash. I can't go anywhere right now, so... I'm trying to, I've been looking on the internet actually to see how, you know, the houses are going down there.
0: You don't have to look and see. You just come here, I promise you, and you'll find a place here that's reasonable to live or even to buy. I'm telling you, why don't you folk believe me? We have a house that's out here right now going for $13,000. 5 bedrooms, 3 baths. We have another one being offered for about $15,000. And then there's places you can rent. What you folk need to do, you've got to cut loose where you're at. You've got to stop looking for a place to go back and get out. That I don't know what else to say. I'm so afraid to talk about it because you just won't obey. You won't do it. I mean, what are you going to do if all of a sudden the mark of the beast comes and there you are? You're going to say, I can't get out? You're going to knock on the door and you're going to try to get in and you won't be able to get in because you just didn't go and pay the price to do what God told you to do. And one of the reasons I don't even like to talk about it because I've dealt with it so much and people, where am I going to go? Anywhere but where you are. Anywhere. Anywhere.
1: I mean, you're right.
0: I mean, but you ain't got no job there. You ain't got no money there. So go someplace where you ain't got no job and ain't got no money. And where am I going to live? Live in a tent. Live somewhere. Live with a farm. Do something. I mean, God will make a way if you will make the way. If you will be obedient. The Bible says that Abraham went out not knowing where. And that's what it says. Now, this is the end time, and in these last days, there is no charted course that's going to lead you. You're going to have to be led by the Spirit and have faith to do it. Everything that you are going to do today, I don't care where it's at or what it is, it's going to take faith. How much faith is it going to take you to stay where you're at? You lost your job. You got a faith to stay there, don't you?
1: Well, no, you're right, because actually I haven't planned it. I just purchased some tents and everything, and I've been telling my wife I'm ready to just put the tents in the van and just go down south and just get out of here, you know. I know, it's tough, and I want to...
0: Well, why is it tough? So, well, why is it tough? Because she don't want to come, right?
1: No, she is. You know what it is?
0: Then why is it tough? Why is it tough? Can you put gas in the car?
1: I have I have one child that's with his mother, and we have joint custody, and I really would like to take him with me. And right now, she's actually taking me to court because she said that I started practicing a new religion.
0: And what does that have to do with it? Support your child and stop trying to just come on without it. You that child, just leave the child where it's at. You can't do nothing for that child. Just leave it where it's at. And just make sure you send support back, because I believe that is proper. And God will help you to do that. He will help you to do that. If you have to live on bread and water and support your child, you do that. You just do that. But as far as you're trying to bring your child along with you, I don't think I'd fight over that. I really don't.
1: No, I understand, but I have to do the court thing, though. But I was telling my...
0: Well, what is the court? What do you mean? The court's going to tell you to support the child.
1: Oh, well, no, I can't take off until I do go to court, because if I don't go to court, they're going to try to hold that against me. So once this court situation is done, then I can make my move. But I also told my brother that, you know, if the Lord is telling me to leave my son, then I'm going to have to leave him. You know, I'm ready to leave everybody. I'm just needed to get past these two court dates. And then after that, I'm free from the court, and then I can make my move.
0: Father, I pray right now. I don't know what else to say to the brother. He's one of those, Lord, like the hundreds that I deal with all over this world. They call me from Bulgaria. I got my family and I, my wife doesn't want to move. I don't know where to go. I don't know what to do. And Father, I've said it for years. I know it's there. You're the only way. The Lord delivered my soul out of the snare of the fowler. Will you deliver, brother, Lord God? I don't know how much more time we have to wait on court dates or child support or family that won't come. The old Lot tried to wait around for his wife, Lord, and he lost her anyway. So, God, I pray for brother and help him in Jesus' name. Amen and amen. All right. God bless you, brother. Appreciate your call. And I just pray that somehow that God will provide for you in Jesus' name.
1: The guy just called you a little bit ago about worrying about whether he could move out and stuff. Listen, I moved here from Idaho. I told you once before, I think. But anyway, I didn't have any money. 1,800 miles down here to Oklahoma. I got here with about $200. Had no idea. I didn't know anyone. Brother Rice introduced me to the brothers. They knew a guy that had rental houses. So I go out and I call him and I meet him out here. And I told him my situation, told him I didn't have any money. He says, follow me. He took me out to an old farmhouse out here that hadn't been lived in for about 3 years. He said, I tell you what, you know, you fix it up, you move in, and I won't charge you any rent. And, you know, so not only do I not have to pay a deposit, no first and last payment. So you think God can't work things out. Somebody here with $200 and not knowing, there is a deal. And I got the place looking real good now. He's happy as a lark that I'm here. So anyway, those people that tell you they can't do it, listen, God can do anything He wants to do.
0: Amen.
1: And, if you have trust in Him, you've got faith, trust me. To go somewhere 1,800 miles away from home, break away from your relatives, and come out someplace and not know anywhere, trust me. God can take care of you. I'm doing really great right now.
0: God bless you.
1: And God bless you. Maranatha.
0: You're right, brother. You know, I told the people about my own self. When God told me to get out of the cities of New York and Boston, I left within 3 days, came down to South Carolina, $250 in my pocket, and that was it. And then God began to move mightily and gave us a nice motel to live in. Now we got a farm. And then He put us on worldwide radio. When you do the will of God, if you will to do His will, then He will make a way for you. Praise the Lord. Praise the Lord. Well, we're talking about the currency, the dollar. That's the thing, isn't it? You see how that affects everything? You see how that almighty dollar has got most of us in a bind? I tried to tell you for years in the scriptures where it says, in the scriptures where it says, watch and pray always, that you may be accounted worthy to escape all these things. What are all these things that are ensnaring people? The almighty dollar, the way you live, the things you do. You're snared and you're trapped. And now here at the end of the age, the Bible talks about a mark of the beast, which has to do with buying and selling. Can't you people see what I'm telling you? And because you did not get yourself free from that demand of this society, you don't know how to live. And so they can manipulate your job, manipulate your currency, take away your home, throw you out in the street, because you have become snared. Now, I am not talking to the general population. I'm talking to God's people. One time when Jesus was talking, his disciples turned around. He had said it would be easier for a camel to go through the eye of a needle than for a rich man to enter into the kingdom of heaven. He says, woe be unto the rich, for they will find themselves pierced through with many a sorrow, fall into diverse temptation. And in the book of James, he says, woe be unto you, because your riches have now cankered, and now there being a testimony against you. These are things that Jesus spoke to his people. A rich young ruler came to him. Isn't that something? I always marvel at this clear, precise story that Jesus told us. And you've been going to your churches for years, and all they do is turn it into a little fable, a nice little story. But it was a very vital truth presented in the parable or in the story of the rich young ruler. Rich young ruler. Isn't that what we have today? Rich young folk, young people making more money in their youth than grandpa had all of his life. Rich young, and they want to rule their own lives, and they think if they get money, they're going to rule it, not knowing that the money will rule them. Oh, what a deceitfulness of riches, huh? But who's going to hear me, huh? The rich young ruler, he come to Jesus, and believe it or not, you know what question he asked? Do you know what question the rich young ruler asked Jesus? He didn't say, where could I move to? Or what college should I go to? Or how can I make more money? Or what about getting a nice wife and have a bunch of children? You know what question? Do you know what question the rich young ruler asked of the Lord? What question are you asking of him? Huh? The rich young ruler. Have you ever read it in the Bible? Has your preacher ever preached about it? Did he get it out of the story, out of the realm of fantasy, and really preach the truth contained therein? Do you know what question? Do you know what question? I got a question for you. Men and brethren, they said on the day of Pentecost, we got a question for you. What must I do to be saved? A jailer said in Acts chapter 16, we got a question for you. Would you like to know their questions and how far away from reality your questions are? Would you like to know? I'll tell you. If you'd like to know, how many would like to know? Would you like to know? The rich young ruler. The rich young ruler. He came to the Lord Jesus. The question he asked. Are you ready? What must I do? Hey, I'm rich. I'm a ruler. I can just about do anything that needs to be done. Will you tell me what I must do to inherit eternal life? He was well aware of inheritances, because that's where he got his riches. He never earned them. And he wanted to know if he could inherit eternal life. And Jesus said to him, yeah, he answered him, by the way. The next question was the one on the day of Pentecost, when they preached to them the mighty message of the coming of the Messiah. They cried out and said, men and brethren, what shall we do? What shall we do to find redemption through the Messiah? What shall we do? Peter said, he answered him. In the book of Acts, chapter 16, when Paul and Silas were thrust into prison and they were beaten up, and at midnight, Paul and Silas prayed and sang praises unto God. God shook the prison, turned them loose, and they would escape. They stayed right there. And when the jailer came in and found out that they had not left, he cried out, "What must I do to be saved?" Oh, aren't those beautiful questions? And I have a question for you. "What must I do, Brother Stair?" Well, he said to the rich young ruler, "Keep the commandments, obey God." He said, "Which ones?" Isn't that amazing? "Well, I haven't broken that one, but I haven't done this one, so I'm not as bad as that fellow over there." "Yes, sir. Which ones?" And Jesus mentioned about 5 or 6 of the commandments out of the 10. And it's a remarkable thing. He did not mention any that he knew that the young man had broken. And so when he said to the rich young ruler and told him which ones, he said, "Well, I've kept all of those from my youth. I've been a good fella in my youth. I've never called my mom and dad any trouble. I called anybody else. I've been a good fella. I've kept all of those from my youth. So what lack I yet? Am I now a candidate to inherit eternal life? Well, what am I lacking?" And Jesus said, "Uh-oh. You better not tell this generation what Jesus said, because we don't get it that way." The name of the claimant preacher said, "God wants you to have a lot of money, and God wants you to have this, and God wants you to have that." Well, you can have all those things, but you can't have them and have eternal life. "What lack I yet?" he said to Jesus. And Jesus said to him, "Sell what you have. Give to the poor. Come, take up your cross and follow me, and you will have treasures in heaven." Boy, isn't that something? What an offer, huh? Treasures on the other side, treasures there have I. What happened to the goal of going to heaven? Well, why did you get saved? Why did you get your sins forgiven? "What must I do to be saved?" the jailer said. "What must I do?" And Paul said to him, "Believe on the Lord Jesus Christ. Take up your cross. Follow him. And you'll be saved." "What must we do?" they cried on the day of Pentecost. "Repent and be baptized, every one of you, in the name of Jesus Christ. Act of faith, submitting to him, accepting him, and you'll be saved." Oh, yes. Ladies and gentlemen, there is something you're going to have to do today. They have Moses and the prophets. If they don't believe them, neither would they believe the one rose from the dead.
2: Abraham saith unto him, "They have Moses and the prophets. Let them hear them." Abraham saith unto him, "They have Moses and the prophets. Let them hear them." Abraham saith unto him, "They have Moses and the prophets. Let them hear them." And he said, "Nay, Father Abraham, but if one went unto them from the dead, they will repent." And he said unto him, "If they hear not Moses and the prophets, neither will they be persuaded, though one rose from the dead." If they hear not Moses and the prophets, neither will they be persuaded, though one rose from the dead. If they hear not Moses and the prophets, neither will they be persuaded, though one rose from the dead.
0: Well, I'm not Moses, but I am one of the prophets. Well, there are no prophets today. Did you hear what I just said? I said I'm one of the prophets that God has sent. In fact, I am a prophet that God sent to you. I don't believe that. Well, that's the way it is. They didn't believe on Jesus. They didn't believe Paul. They didn't believe Moses. And they don't believe this prophet either. But that doesn't change it. They have Moses and the prophet. If you don't believe them, neither would you believe the one rose from the dead. This is the last generation. It's the last time. And the gospel of the kingdom is being preached into all the world, unto every creature. Then shall the end come. This day is this scripture being fulfilled. in your ear. 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

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Ben Poole, Albert Collins, all live recordings. All right, NXS, taking it away.

Mm-hmm.

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I believe my woman.

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Hope you enjoyed this. The show was brought to you by Calafino Tequila. 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

and there were giants in the land. Call somebody and let them know there were giants in the land. It's coming to come out of the book of Genesis. There were giants in the land. We're going to see here in chapter 6, verse number 1. And it came to pass, when men began to multiply on the face of the earth, and the daughters were born unto them, that the sons of God saw the daughters of man that were fair, and they took them wives of all which they chose. And the Lord said, My spirit shall not always strive with man, for that he also is flesh, yet his days shall be 120 years. Number 4, chapter 6, the book of Genesis. There were giants in the earth in those days. And also after that, when the sons of God came in unto the daughters of men, they bare children to them, and the same became mighty men which were of old, men of renown. And God saw, verse 5, that the wickedness of man was great in the earth, and that every imagination of thought of his heart was evil continually. We're going to break down a word. The word is sons of God. Let's break down a word here. The title of this topic is, and there were giants in the land. The word of God distinctively let us know in many places, especially in the book of Genesis, the first few chapters, every seed of his own kind, every animal of his own kind, and all of a sudden, all in within the scriptures, we're starting to see giants. Where did these giants come from? There seem to be that all of a sudden they appeared out of nowhere. According to the scriptures and what the word of God shows me, that this sons of God, there was three different interpretations of the sons of God. The Jewish didn't have any problems. Not the original writers, but the original people that understood and wrote in Hebrew, they didn't have any problems in understanding. A lot of times they would transfer or they would replace the word sons of God with angels. They had no problems at all. But today's generation is trying to water down God's word and make it look like what something that it's not. They water it down so much that they don't believe what the word of God says. But this is the King James Version. There's a lot of versions out there that are scriptures that are not the King James Version. I would not recommend them. But here are the words son of God in the Old Testament. Ben Ha Elohim. That's the way the word is pronounced. Sons of God. Nowhere in the scripture is that word found again. You find the word Bain Elohim and Bain Elim. Those are the other two words. But Bain Ha Elohim is only found in this scripture here. And we see it appears again in the book of Job. The book of Job talks about it. And the sons of God. The word of God says, and the sons of God appeared to God. The sons of God appeared to God. And in the midst of them was Satan. The word again appears. Bain Ha Elohim. That's the word in Hebrew. And what does the word mean? The word actually means a divine being. That's what it means. A divine being. So who were this? What does the word sons of God appear to be in Genesis chapter 6 verse number 2? Nothing else but angels. And it says here that the angels, Bain Ha Elohim, saw the daughters of men that were fair, and they took them wives, all which they chose. And the Lord said, My spirit, it shall not always strive with men, for he is also flesh, yet his days shall be 120 years. There were giants, the word of God says. There were giants. The word in Hebrew for giants was Nephilim. Nephilim is the word. Nephilim is the word for giants. That stands for the word of giants. Where did they come from? If the word of God specifically states that every kind of his own kind, these people were from 9 feet tall. 9 feet tall to 14 feet high. 9 feet tall to 14 feet high and as wide as 6 feet wide. These people were giants. They had 12 fingers. 12 fingers on both hands, on their hands. We only have 10. They had 12. They had 12 toes. This definitely doesn't look like a normal human being. You might say, wait a minute.
minute, brother. Wait a minute. Angels can't have, can't mingle with women. It must have been talking about the second interpretation. The sons of Seth mingled with these women. But nowhere in Genesis chapter 6 does the word Seth appear there. So it can't be that. There was another interpretation in the old days that the people believed in those days. They thought it was a man of honor or the magistrates, people that were rulers, people that were with high. Like today, you might see a real rich man. You might consider him a man of honor. It must have been those men. And those men must have mingled with women. It doesn't work that way. All those people, according to the scripture here, says there was wickedness in the land. God says that the wickedness of man was great over the earth. And every imagination, of the thoughts of his heart was continually, whose heart? Man's heart. They could not have been Bain, Hoff, Elenum. It's impossible. They were only Bain, Elim, meaning they were only children of God. Don't ever take this, that the sons of God means children of God. The children of God in that Old Testament doesn't designate that. And a lot of people are trying to bring the children of God into this scripture and are trying to say that they are the sons of God. But there is an interpretation for that in the New Testament. Yes, the Word of God calls them sons of God. Yes, the Word of God does designate that. Then if you love the Lord thy God with all thy heart. But let me get you a scripture here when he says that you serve him, you shall be the sons of God. I'll look it up in a little bit. But that's what the Word says. So what does it mean when a person in the New Testament, that's me, a person as myself, a person that is really serving God, or a person that is serving God, what does it mean when he's called a son of God? That means he has the divine spirit of him. Bain Elohim is in him. God Almighty. God Almighty is in him. God Almighty dwells in him. Well, how can he mingle with women if this person does mingle with women? I'm talking about the New Testament person. If he does mingle with women as the angels did in the Old Testament, well, the Word of God calls him Bain Elohim, meaning he's only a child of God. What is a child of God? A child of God is a person that can either sin or can serve God. He can't do both. He's either going to sin or he's going to serve God. That is what the New Testament reveals. The New Testament also states in many parts of the Testament, it also states this, every sin that is committed outside the body, every sin that is committed outside the body. That's what the Word says. Every sin that is committed outside the body. What does that mean? That means that this divine person that is serving God, committed a sin. God, he's no longer in the body of God. Let's get back here. And the sons of God saw that the daughters of men, they were fair. Let's look at some of the words here that I have here. The words in verse number 1. These are the words. Men began to multiply upon the face of the earth. Isn't it what it's like today? Isn't that what it's like today? Men are becoming to multiply upon the face of the earth. If you read the book of Proverbs, the Word of God says there is a generation that thinks he's right in his own eyes. There is a generation that doesn't, that curses his father and doesn't even pay attention to his mother. There's a generation. That's what the Word of Proverbs says in chapter 30, verse number 11. Well, who are these? Let's go into the sons of God. I'm almost talking about the words in verse number 1. The Word of God talks, men began to multiply. This is what God did. What is the problem now? What is going to happen? That this angel came down and mingled with women. They left their first estate. That's what the Word of God says in Judah. They did not abide in their own estate. What does that mean? What does that mean? That these angels that were of a divine nature left their divine nature and became humans like we do. Wait a minute, brother. That doesn't sound right. Angels can't become human. We see in the book of Genesis chapter 18 all the way to chapter 19. The Word of God distinctively says that three men appeared to Abraham. What? Three men. And one of them was in the likeness of God. He must have been Jehovah. I won't say in the likeness of God. He was God. And he came along and Abraham said, wait, Lord. Wait. Before you go to Sodom and Gomorrah, the multitude, the men
of the earth. And when Abraham said, wait, Lord, before you destroy Sodom and Gomorrah, sit down here a little bit. Let me dress you a coat, a little lamb or a little sheep. Let me cut it up and cook it or boil it, Lord. And sit down, and they ate. The word of God says they ate. They talked. They walked. They looked like humans. We see again the scriptures in the times of God, it happened again. Two angels came to meet Lot, and they sat outside the city. They didn't have no place to go. And Lot told them, it is not a good place. It is not a good place to stay out here on the sidewalk. It is not a good place. Come inside. Come inside. And at night they found out that the town was Sodom and Gomorrah. And these people came. Men began to multiply upon the face of the earth. And this man came, and they mentioned, bring them out. Bring those two men out. We want to know them. Isn't it what it's like today? Men burning and lusting after men. Isn't it what it's like? Men began to multiply upon the face of the earth, that the wickedness of men was so great that God had to put an end to it. What is another problem with these angels? These angels are mingled with women. It's impossible. I know it looks impossible, but there's nothing impossible. God came down and overshadowed Mary, and Mary had a son. His name was Jesus. It is not impossible. And the angels are still in darkness. It happened twice in the book of Peter, 2 Peter. It happened again there. They're chained up for judgment. That's what the word of God says. These angels left their first estate. The first time that it happened, according to the book of Genesis, is Satan. He turned one-third of the angels that are in heaven. One-third of the angels that were in heaven. And they were cast out. They were cast down. And here comes the angels. Yes, and Satan in the midst of them, banging it hard.

We have a hard time in this nowadays of so much information that is out there, and the Word of God tells us today, forever learning. You never get on your knees for any theology. You never try to study on your knees. That's why people today are running to and fro with an itching ear, trying to hear God's Word. If they can't, they can't find it anywhere. They're running to and fro. But brother, it's in my church. Is it? Oh brother, it's in my house. Well, is it? I don't see you living a life that is gratifying to God. If God were to come today, oh my, my, oh my, my. After destroying these giants, there were not only giants, there were builders, and there were, they knew, let's say everything, electricians. These people were very intelligent, and they were starting to build armaments for war, swords, knives, and this is why God destroy them, because their only nature was wickedness. This has fallen from heaven and are now wickedness. Let me break down again the word sons of God. There's another word here besides the word children of God. There is another word, and the word here that I'm going to use today is sons of man. Jesus called himself many times a son of man. Why? Why did he do that? Because he came in the form of man to show I can do it. I can do it. I can overcome sin. And if I live in you and I call you by your real name, by Ha Elohim, then you are like me. Follow me. Follow me. That's what the Word would have said. That's what Jesus would have said today. And the Word of God says here, this is why God had to destroy the angels in the before the flood and after the flood. And we can see David fought a giant, Goliath, and he also got a chance to fight his brother. And the Word of God says there were Anakims in those days, and Ammons, and many names, Zunins. There were many. There were still the descendants, of fallen angels. You may say, we're not demigods, but the genes have been polluted. The genes were changed. That God said this nation, the Canaanites, will never, never enter into the kingdom of God. They can't, because they got the genes of angels. They are not considered what we are, humans. Well, we have the ability to receive God by grace. We are chosen, a chosen breed. And this is what I'm going to end it with. This is what I'm going to end it with. I'm going to read you a scripture here in the book of Psalms 103. Watch what does the difference of scriptures read. My friend, if you don't believe that these angels were sons of God that fell from the heaven, well, how do you explain 24 fingers, 12 toes, and 12 toes and 12 fingers? How do you explain that? How do you explain 14 feet? It has to be angels. And this is what the Word of God says. They mingle with women. I'm going to read Psalms so you can get a distinction here. This is what the world is thinking today. In Psalms 103, it says in the New World Translation, the New World Translation, not the King James Version, it says, Him who is forgiven all, to Him who is forgiven all your errors. Watch this. Psalms 103, verse 3, in the King James Version, who forgiveth all thine iniquities. What is the difference? The New World Translation is saying, no matter how lively style you live in this world, He's forgiven you every error you commit. Isn't that what the generation is like today? It's past, present, and future. That's what they believe, that God is a God that'll forgive you. No, my friend, that's not what the King James Version says. It says in Psalms 103, verse 3, who forgiveth? What does the word forgiveth mean? It means you have to repent. Repent. That's what the Word of God says. Repent. Here's another song. And God bless you. God bless you. Hallelujah. You are listening to the Heavenly

0: praise the Lord. This is the Heaven and Earth Ministry.
1: Heaven and Earth Ministry
0: is on the air. Today's topic, Antichrist, the spirit of the Antichrist. Call somebody. Let somebody know that Heaven and Earth Ministry

0: 303-8184. 303-8184. Now call somebody. Let them know that the title, the Antichrist, the spirit of the Antichrist. See what the word has for us today. God. As I mentioned earlier, my name is René Cervantes. Praise God. From the Word of Life Church. Praise God. Let's open our Bibles in the book of 2 Thessalonians, chapter number 2, verse number 3. Let no man deceive you by any means, that that day shall not come except there come a falling away first, and that the man of sin be revealed as the son of perdition. The son of perdition. First thing that it talks about in chapter number 2, 2 Thessalonians, it says, let no man deceive you. First mentions, no man deceive you by any means, for that day shall not come, except there come a falling away. This falling away is Christians that are falling away. Why are they falling away? Many students and many young people are starting to get mixed feelings about religion and things that are happening within the church. Nobody has an absolute truth. The Bible is absolute. There is nothing away and apart from the Bible. Many of these people are going into mixed religions, or whatever feels good at the time, whether it be a religion based on a Baptist or Catholic or Pentecostal or Mormons or Islams, whatever. They're getting mixed lines in their lives. In worshiping different worships, I'm telling you, because the real truth has not come out. And what is the truth here? Let's find out. It says that there's going to be a falling away. This is the church, a falling away. Then that the Son of Man will be revealed. This, who's the Son of Man that is going to be revealed? The Son of Perdition. What is his purpose? The Antichrist, the Satan himself, he deceives the whole world in the religious deception. It's a religious deception. Many people believe that he's kind of, you don't hear about him much. He's kind of like undercover. He doesn't just pop out and present himself with a deception of the word by twisting it. No. He's working within the ranks of many ministers, of many people that are bringing the word of God, or many people that are preaching his word. And because they are preaching a lie, the Bible says for the wages of sin is death. Let us read 1 John, where we start to see the word the Antichrist. In 1 John chapter 2, we see in verse number 18, little children, it is the last time, as you have heard, that the Antichrist shall come. Even now there are many. The Antichrist shall come. There are many. How can there be many Antichrists? Because he is talking about the spirit of the Antichrist within the Christian religion, within the church that is deceiving the whole world, my friend. He's deceiving the whole world into believing a lie by this theology, the theologians that are bringing in a different gospel into the church. I'm going to break it down. The spirit of the Antichrist shall come. Even now, there are many Antichrists, whereby we know that it is the last time. Let us go back again into chapter 1 John chapter 2, verse 22, and see what it says over here. Who is a liar but he that denieth that Jesus is the Christ? He is the Antichrist that denieth the Father and the Son. Again, we see in chapter 4, 1 John, in verse number 3, it states, and every spirit that confesses not that Jesus Christ has come in the flesh, he was in the flesh here in the world, and he will return in the flesh. And Jesus was our example in the flesh. I'm going to find, I give you some other theologian ideas and concepts of Jesus, that he was not truly all in the flesh. The book of Hebrews shows us that he was tempted like every other man. Jesus was, he was God. Yes, he was God. He had the personality of God, but he was all flesh, tempted as we were. And he says that he overcame. He overcame sin. And that is the great deception in the church. That's the great deception in the church. I am going to touch up on some points there. Let us read chapter 4 before we move on. And every spirit that confesses not that Jesus Christ has come in the flesh is not of God. It's not of God. And this is the spirit of the Antichrist, whereof you have heard that it should come, and even now already is in the world. It was in the time of Paul in the world, and it's in the churches today. Let's touch up a little bit about this here. Let's see. In 1 Thessalonians chapter 2, verse number 3, we find that his name, Satan's name also, is the man of sin. His name is also the son of perdition. He goes by many names, by Satan, the deceiver, and the accuser of the brethren. I'm telling you, he goes by many names. He is going to sit in the temple. He is going to claim himself he is God. There is only one religion that I know that a man sits on the throne and calls himself a God. And you're going to see how the book of Revelations reveals who this man is. Calls himself the vicar of God, the representative of God here on this earth. My God, how can they believe such lies that are not even in the scriptures? In the book of Revelation chapter 13, it also states that we're going to be here for 3.5 years persecuted by this church. Oh my God, oh my God. But let's go and see what it means, the spirit of the Antichrist, how he deceives the whole world. He has false teachers. He teaches love, mercy. He teaches peace. All those things are good. All those things are good. But he omits one thing. He omits one thing. He omits the law. You don't have to follow the law. This is what they teach. This is what they teach. Let us go here and find out what they teach, that you are saved by grace. You don't have no moral guides. They teach that Jesus died on the cross, and while Jesus' righteousness was on the cross, died on the cross, was imputed to man. So you don't have to do anything. All you have to do is believe, and you are saved. My God, what happened to the law? The law was done away with? No, my friend. Let's see some scriptures where Jesus says that he fulfilled the law. He did not do away with the law. His law is within him, and Jesus is within you. It should be within you. But this deception that has gone into the church, that you are saved by grace, and you have been imputed, and that you have to do nothing, that Jesus paid it on the cross, that you don't have to do an iota, is a lie, a deception. The spirit of the Antichrist is in the church, my friend. The spirit of the Antichrist is in the church. The harlot of Revelation chapter 17. Yes, the Bible says in 2 Thessalonians chapter 2, there's going to be a falling away. Yes, people are getting discouraged. People are getting disillusioned with the gospel because it is not being brought out. In the old days, my brother was saying, that came by here, was saying that they're not preaching fire and brimstone. They're not preaching hellfire. They're not preaching that if you do sin, commit sin, you're destined to go to hell and burn forever in the pits of fire. They're not teaching that anymore. They're teaching a watered down gospel, a watered down God, a watered down Jesus, where you don't have to do much of anything and he does it all for you. My friend, Jesus said, those that love me, follow me. If you love me, then you will obey me. You will do the things that are written into this word. My God, let's go into some of the scriptures here and see how this deception has gone into the church. The diabolical their theology in a sinless life in the flesh. That is grain broad. Jesus was in the flesh. They're teaching that Jesus did not sin and could not sin because he was God. That's what they're teaching, that Jesus could not sin and did not sin because that was part of his godly nature. My God, I'm telling you how twisted these theologians are bringing it. And this comes from the harlot, the whore, the church that is teaching the world a lie. That comes from them. And it says Mary could have sinned, but she did not, making herself through immaculate conception the mother of God. What deception has gone into the church? Look what they're teaching. She could have sinned because she was born. All men, they're teaching, all men from the day of Adam were born in original sin, and they all sinned. But Mary had a choice of sinning, and because she didn't, she became immaculate. My God, what lies are being brought into the church. This is the spirit of the Antichrist. It has gone into this Christian, into the Christendom, into the churches that are teaching a lie, that no man can be perfect, that no man can live a sinful life, that no sinless life. But I am telling you, the word teaches different. The word of God tells us in chapter 5, verse 48. It tells us about, let's read it here real quick. Chapter 5, the book of John, verse number 48. It teaches us this. Chapter 5, Matthew, book of Matthew, verse 48. Be ye therefore perfect, even as your Father which is in heaven is perfect. But they're teaching that you sin daily. My God, where did this theologian's theory come from if not from the pits of hell? It didn't come from the word of God. Be ye therefore perfect. Be ye therefore holy. Be ye there separate. Be ye there as Christ. Yes, some people can fall in sin. Yes, some people can fall into temptation. Yes, some people can correct themselves though and live a godly life. All you have to do is cry out to God. Cry out to God, and he will come in and change you and save you and make you a man, a real true man, a lover of Jesus that will obey him in the things that are written in his word. Let's go on and find out what it says here. Yes, many, many, many believe this theory here. In Hebrews chapter 2, it says here that Jesus was tempted. Peter also mentions that he was a man and he was tempted in all manners. But we have the Spirit, the Holy Ghost, that will sustain you, my friend. It will sustain you and protect you if you cry out to it. It will protect you, my friend. In Hebrews chapter 5, it says he was in the flesh. So if they say in the church that Mary could have sinned, but she did not, she made the occasion, she did not sin, that not sinning, then that would make Mary the Christ and not Jesus because she became a sinless child. I am telling you, this comes from the pits of hell. Jesus Christ was a man as you were a man. Jesus Christ did not sin. He left us an example that if he could do it, you better do it also. There is no way around this. It also says this deceptive teaching is teaching since God's law is spiritual and we are only physical. We cannot keep the holy law. It cannot be kept. And yet you go over here in the book of Luke. Let's go into the book of Luke and see what happened to Zechariah and Elizabeth. Let's see what happened. This is the law, my friend. What happened to them in the book of Luke chapter 1? Let us read what the word of God tells us here. Oh, many people are starting to doubt me. Many people are starting to say, it can't happen. Nobody can do that. You're being deceived by the Antichrist. You have the spirit of the Antichrist. I can pinpoint you out. I know the life that you live. You live a double life. God said no man that has a double life is stable in any of his ways, my friend. I'm telling you, God is going to judge you and God is going to send you to hell. I'm telling you, you're going to burn day and night, and you're going to wish you listened to the word of God, that you listen to a prophet, to a man, a servant that's teaching his word. I'm expounding his word as God wants it in this last days. We are living in crucial times, and we all are living in a frenzy, in a frenzy, in something that is the do-all gospel, the do-all gospel. Go ahead and do anything you want to do, and God will still honor it. My God, it comes from the pits of hell. Here we talk again, and they say, in chapter number 1, the book of Luke, there was in the days of Herod, the king of Judea, a certain priest named Zechariah of Cors of Abia, and his wife was of the daughters of Aaron, and her name was Elizabeth, and they were both righteous, and they were both righteous. This is the law. No man can keep the law. It was nailed on the cross. Jesus nailed it. That's a bunch of something that is not in the Word of God. What Jesus nailed on the cross was the law. He says, if you love me, you will follow the law, the commandments. He told the servant, the rich young ruler, if you want to follow me, then attend to the commandments of God. And he did not do away with the commandments of God. For it is the greatest commandment, thou shalt love the Lord thy God with all thy heart, with all thy mind, with all thy soul. And they were both righteous, it says here in 1 Luke chapter 1, verse number 6. They were both righteous before God, walking in all the commandments and ordinances of the law, blameless. And yet the law says, if you make one little mistake, one little iota wrong in the law, you're guilty of all. If you commit the smallest sin, you're guilty of adultery and fornication and everything that goes along with the law. But I am telling you today, that is what the church is teaching, that you cannot keep the law. But that is not what the Word of God teaches. God's righteousness is in you. His holiness is in you. He is within you. And you're telling me that you can't do it. I'm telling you, Satan has brought the spirit of the Antichrist into the church. Yes, you can't do it, because it cannot be done. That is what Satan says, and that comes from the pit of hell. It says they did all the commandments and ordinances of the Lord blameless, my friend, and they had no child, but yet that they had John the Baptist, who brought the preaching and the teaching. If there was any man in the world that taught like John the Baptist, there may be a few, but John the Baptist brought you. He called them reprobates, but he called them, who has taught you that lie, that you are going to be saved? He says, unless you do the good works, unless you do those things that are of God. Let's read a little bit on John the Baptist here real quick and see what it says. Now also the axe is laid, chapter 3, verse 9. Now also the axe is laid upon the root of the trees. That means you too, my friend. That means you too. You carry the title of Christian, but you're not a true Christian. You only pertain to be a Christian. You're being taught that you cannot live in the Spirit holy and blameless. That's a lie. The Word teaches different. And he says here, the axe is put to the tree. My friend, it's there on your roots. It's going to destroy you. God is going to bring the death angel, and he's going to destroy from the pulpit down. He's going to destroy all those that are bringing the deceivingness into the church. He's the axe. The root is at the root of the tree. Therefore, which bringeth not fruit, good fruit, is hewn down, and the axe, and is cast into the fire. And the people answered and said to him, what shall we do? And he answered and said, he that has two coats, let him impart to him that has none. And in other words, the publicans came, and what shall we do, master? And he said unto them, no more, that which is appointed to you. You're telling me God is teaching, this is the law, my friend. God is teaching us what to do. They have omitted the better things of life, justice and righteousness to the poor, to the needy and those that are around us. And the soldiers came, and they say to him, what shall we do? And he said to them, do no violence to no man. Let's move on here. And it says, if we accept God and Christ, we accept Christ, his righteousness is imputed upon us. This is what they're teaching, and they set the teaching that is brought into the church. If we accept Christ, his righteousness us, is imputed upon us, and we don't have to do anything. My God, have you been deceived? The church is being deceived, and the church thinks it's right before God, but they are being deceived. Again, Paul states, grievous wolves have entered to twist the scriptures, to make it mean what it doesn't mean. And I've always mentioned, if they give you a partial scripture, what's been going on, these slogans that are being taught in the church, these slogans that are being taught from the pulpit, are only half scriptures. They're only half truths. And I'm telling you, you're going to be held accountable because you're not reading it all the way it is in the scripture. You're bringing a deception upon those that are hearing it. Now, again, he tells you here, Christ was not fully in the flesh. This is what the church teaches. Then he was tempted as we are, making him capable of sin. This is diabolical. This is what they're teaching. Let me go back to that one again. Christ was not fully in the flesh. That makes him that he was not tempted. He was never tempted. He was not fully in the flesh. This is what the church teaches. He was not fully in the flesh. So how can he be tempted? How can that make him capable of sin? It came because he wasn't fully in the flesh. What they're trying to say, he was all God. He was all God and he wasn't all man. He wasn't man. He wasn't in the flesh. So he couldn't sin. He wasn't capable of sinning because he was all God. But I'm telling you, Jesus was all flesh. He could have sinned. He could have failed. But he had to be the perfect Lamb. He had to show the world that he could do it. That's why God sent his Son. That's why he sent him in the form of flesh. That's why he sent him in the likeness of man. He was a man. He was all man. He had the personality of God. He needed to ask God all the things that he did. He says, I do nothing of my own unless I see my Father do it first. He did nothing of his own. He could do nothing of his own. As we today, we do nothing of our own. I cannot maintain myself spotless. I cannot maintain myself perfect. I cannot maintain myself sinless. But Christ in me. Christ in me. I can do all things through Christ that strengthens me. This is the spirit of the Antichrist that teaches a different doctrine, a different Jesus, a different gospel. Oh, my friend, my God, have you been deceived? Have you been deceived? Yes. That is why 2 Thessalonians chapter 2 says there's going to be a falling away. There's a falling away already. Many people are leaving the church. They're going back to the mother church. They're going back to the harlot. In the book of Revelation, it tells us this. She causes and cleaves. And she causes the death of untold millions. True Christians, my friend. Millions. Inquisition. She has killed millions, I'm telling you. She's calling them back. All her daughters are starting to go back to what I am calling the mother of harlots. She's going back. This is what the Word of God calls it also. The mother of harlots. They're the daughters are coming back. All these religions are starting to unite into one church. Who's going to be the head of the church? The harlot. The harlot. The Bible teaches us in Revelation chapter 17. Let us go and find out. This is coming, my friend. This is coming around the corners. Oh, she's not asleep. She's not asleep. She has caused in some cities in Mexico. She has caused multitudes of Christians to leave the city because they are not of the same religion as the whore, my friend. And they says here, and there came one of the seven angels, which had seven vials, and talked to me, saying, come here, I will show thee the judgment of the great whore that sitteth upon many waters, with whom the kings of the earth, I'm telling you, the priests, the ministers, the evangelical movement has gone and committed fornication with this. And I'm telling you, it says here, with whom the kings of the earth have committed fornication, and the inhabitants of the earth have been made drunk with the wine of her fornication. So he carried me in the spirit into the wilderness to show what? The spirit of the Antichrist, the spirit of the whore. It says here, and I saw a woman sit upon a scarlet colored beast. cities full of names of blasphemy, having seven heads and ten horns. The woman was arrayed in scarlet color and decked with gold and precious stones and pearls, having a golden cup in her hand full of the abomination and filthiness of her fornications, and in her forehead the name was written, Mystery Babylon, Mystery Babylon the Great, the mother of harlots and the abomination of the earth, who has changed times, Daniel says. She has said changed times and laws. She has changed the Sabbath into a Sunday, and she has changed the laws, Monday into a Monday, and so on. And I saw the woman drunken with the blood. This is coming for you, my friend. You better get right with God so God's protection can be upon you. I saw the woman, verse number 6, chapter 17. I saw the woman drunken with the blood of the saints. The blood of the saints. And this has happened throughout all the generations. In the 1200s, she's killed multitudes, millions, and she's going to rise up again. Yes, she was wounded for a time, a period. She was removed from her office, but she is going to awake. The giant harlot is going to awake with blood of the martyrs, of the saints, of Jesus. And when I saw her, I wondered with great admiration. And the angel said unto me, Wherefore did thou marvel? Wherefore? Look what she has done. Why marvel at something? Why be curious about something? It has happened in our lifetime. I will tell you the mystery of the woman, of the beast that carried her. It has seven heads and ten horns. The beast that thou sawest was and was not, and shall ascend out of the bottomless pit. Shall I read any more? Read your word. The diabolical theology in sinless life in the flesh comes from the pits of hell. I am telling you, get right with God. Get right with God. Let us read Hebrews. Let us read the word of Hebrews chapter 2. The word of Hebrews chapter 2. Hebrews chapter 2 verse 18. 2 verse 18. The word of God says like this. For in that he himself has suffered being tempted. He is able to succumb them that are tempted. My friend, you got no excuse this. You got no excuse today. In Hebrews chapter 4, verse number 15, he says, For we have not a high priest which cannot be touched with the feelings of our infirmities, but was in all points tempted like as we are, yet without sin. You can still do it, my friend. You can still change the way. Jesus wants to conform you. Jesus wants to transform you. Jesus wants to make you a new creature. A new creature cannot do the things that they were doing in the past. What are they teaching you, my friend? That you cannot put on Christ? That you cannot keep the law? That you cannot walk in a righteous and sanctified way? My friend, you're being deceived. The spirit of the Antichrist is in the church. The spirit of the Antichrist is in the church. Let's see if we can bring in another verse here. In Hebrews chapter 5, verse number 7, the word of God says, who in the days of his flesh, when he had offered up prayers and supplication with strong crying and tears unto him that was able to save him from the death, and was heard in that he feared. My God, what more do you want to hear? This is Christ in the flesh, a man that is all God. So the church teaches, theologians teach, that was all God. He was not fully man and couldn't even cry, my friend. He was tempted as we are. He was man. He was our example. I'm telling you, Jesus paid the price at the cross. And he comes into your life. He can transform you. He said, I shall send the comforter. He shall teach you. He shall guide you. He will be your helper, my friend. Praise the Lord. Praise God. In John chapter 5, verse number 30, let's read that one more time. Well, I talked about it already, but let's read that one more time so you can see what I'm talking about. This was Jesus, John chapter 5, verse 30, the Word of God says, I can of my own self, I can of my own self do nothing as I hear. I judge, and my judgment is just because I seek not my own will, but the will of the Father which has sent me. Yes, Jesus was in the flesh. The flesh, his name is Jesus. The flesh, his name is Jesus. But God, through the Spirit, was almighty in him, as the Holy Spirit is through us. But we have subdued it. We have quenched it. We have watered it down, the Spirit inside of us. Then we have gone with every doctrine. The book of Galatians teaches us. And this is about where I'm going to close. Praise God, in the book of Galatians. Let me find the scriptures here to teach you what the Word of God says. The book of Galatians. Oh, praise God. We praise you, Lord, for what you have done. The sacrifice that you've done for your servant, me, a weak and beggarly element of this world, but you have made me strong through the power of the Holy Ghost. I praise you, my God. I praise you for who you are. I praise you for your name. I praise you for your word. I praise you for the persecution that is coming upon those wicked, evil men. The wrath of God is upon to come. But brethren, verse chapter 1, verse number 8, but though, brethren, it says, but though we are an angel from heaven, I'm talking to you, brother, I'm talking to you, preach any other gospel unto you, then that which was preached unto you, let him be accursed. My God, it's time to get right with God. There is no other way to reveal his son in me that I might preach him among the heathen. Immediately I confess not with flesh and blood, neither went up to Jerusalem to them that were apostles before me, but I went in Arabia and returned again to Damascus. Then I tell you, but I certify you, brethren, that the gospel which was preached to me is not after man. But I certify you, brethren, that the gospel which was preached to me is not after man. It's not after man, but it's after God. It's after God.
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2: In power, calling himself God for 1,260 years, and was removed for a while, and he's back, and he's being removed again. Verse 16, then let them that which be in Judea flee. Why flee? Because what came, my friend, the destruction of Jerusalem, took account. Jesus is saying him to flee. Let him which is on the housetop not come down to take anything out of his house. Neither let him which is in the fields return back to take his clothes. And woe unto them that are with child, and to them that give suck in those days. But pray your flight be not in winter, neither on the Sabbath day, for then shall be great tribulation, which was not since the beginning of the world to this time, no, nor shall ever be, a repetition birth pains, getting worse, World War I, the Goth, the destruction of nation after nation, a nation that superseded another nation, eventually was destroyed by the one that was going to be lesser than it, Babylon, destroying.
1: You can also reach me by email at evgrvcervantes@aol.com. evgrvcervantes@aol.com.
3: Phone number 210-303-8184. 210-303-8184.
4: 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Háblale a alguien y déjale saber que estabas oyendo el ministerio El Cielo y Mundo con el evangelista R.D. Cervantes. Teléfono 210-303-8184. Teléfono 210-303-8184.
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0: dead. Woohoo!
1: This is my band of 51. And I'm real happy to be here. All right. Here we go.

0: hear it one more time for our first band tonight, Breaking Chains. They were awesome. Awesome. Just amazing. But we're the 51s. We're a little different.
1: Woo!
2: God, I love you guys. 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
1: Thank you so much. Steve, our drummer, wrote that one. And I think Scott wrote this one. Our lead guitar.
2: Okay, this one is for my old lady. It's called My Baby.

0: 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Woo! Such a shot hook for our lead guitar. You got that one.
1: Jamie Malinowski.
2: I want you to talk to them. Remember that? God!
0: All right, this is a cover.

0: So let's hear it for Double Duty Dave Rosenblum on the sax and the keys. That was a Bob Dylan tune.
1: Here's a Beatles tune.

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Alright, this is the song. It's an original song that I wrote. First time I played it, I had a massive heart attack and died right here. Right here. Fell over, knocked over the mic stand and everything. And funny, the name of the song and what the song is about, the song is called Time Waits. Alright guys, here we go.

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0: Only once, Dave. All right, Richie, I will not die tonight. It's not my, my shocker will go off in my chest.
2: Usually when we get through that song, we're safe for the rest of the set. So.
0: Yeah. We made it.

0: 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Did you know that?
1: Okay.

0: Thank you.
1: Okay.
0: All right, it's time for Triple Duty Dave, Guns N' Rosenbloom, to step up to the mic and lead us through this next one.
2: There he goes.
0: Hello, everybody.
2: There you go.
0: Okay. A one, a two, a one, and a two.

0: you very much.
1: No,
0: and I have that. Thank you guys. Let me reintroduce the man. This is on vocals and lead guitar, Mr. Scott Cookler. On drums and vocals, Steve Caffarelli. On keyboards and horns and vocals over there, Dave Guns and Rosenblum.
2: All around troublemaker.
0: And on bass, Mr. Brian Barkey.
3: Brian!
0: I'm Dave. I'm back from the dead, and we are the 51. All right, I got one more for you. Any baseball fans out there?
4: Play some Crosby, Stills, Nash, and Young. Getting
0: them a little. We got one more.

0: so much for the 51 Humvees back in the day. Thank you all for coming down.
1: Day two, everybody.
2: Okay, all right. Hi, we're Monkey Group. Thanks for sticking around, those of you who did. We've reached the witching hour of Sim's open mic in honor of Sim, and I'm glad that you guys have hung out till the end. We're going to play some tunes for you. This first one is it's a cover by a country rock guy named Mike Nesmith. You know him from the Monkees. This is a Monkees song, but it's not Daydream Believer. It's from the Head Era.

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1: 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He's going to get closer to the mic this time, right?
0: Yeah, for you.
1: Thank you.
0: So this one's called Angelina.

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It should be out within the month as soon as CD Baby will drop it. This is one of Scott's from a long time ago. It's called In My Soul.

0: Thank you. 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Scott's never heard this song, we just have a chart. And I've never played it live, so, but it was recently recorded, so let's see if I remember the words. It's called Song for an Unknown Other. So we do this twice.
1: Yeah. We're a bit like an experiment.
0: Yeah, exactly. It looks like a forgiving audience, right?

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1: And I thought, you did a great job with that.
2: Oh, right.
1: This one is your Roger.

0: 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Welcome to Cruise in the Decades, Global Edition. 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
1: 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This is episode number 184. And on today's show, musician and songwriter Mac Vickery is not a vegetarian. And they called him the king of country music. And he was also the very first living inductee into the Country Music Hall of Fame. Plus, the classic 1950s in mambo and salsa and Latin music, one of the absolutely essential albums of the genre. Lots of in memoriam this time around, remembering Jennifer Finch, Glenn Hansard, Mono Man Jeff Connolly, and Lou Kohler. Plus recent material by Leon Bridges. So let's get going with Cruise in the Decades, and we're going to start in 1917. You'll never forget how to spell the Mississippi River again. This is Ada Jones. In many ways, she was the first, or among the first, female pop music recording artists. One of the first pop stars once music was an industry for recorded sound. This is Ada Jones on Cruisin' the Decades.
2: When I was 7 years of age, I used to go to school. And when it came to spelling, I was awful as a rule. I couldn't spell a simple word when S's were concerned. But I tried hard to overcome my lips and in return. Now that word Mississippi was awful hard to spell. But now I will convince you that I can spell it. M-I-S-S-I-S-S-I-P-P-I. That's

S-I-S-S-I-P-P-I. A lot of words would puzzle me. Bananas was no sin. And sarsaparilla, that was hard, but I'd sell it in a pin. But words like Cincinnati, psychological, and such, gee, when it came to spelling those, I surely was in Dutch. I can't spell Cinderella and sausages, that's tough, but I can

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1: You can hear the improvements in recording technology and the evolution